0: sewers. He said the situation shows no sign of improvement, even after the ceasefire. While some food is now able to enter, almost everything else is still prohibited. He emphasized that healthcare workers have told him that what is needed right now is staff trained to handle the psychological trauma experienced by children and mothers. And he expressed sorrow in saying that this is an issue that must be handled with sensitivity it deserves, saying he feels profound sorrow and just can't understand the brutal reality that's there. Yet Cardinal Pizzaballa's descriptions of Gaza do not prevent him from reflecting on the importance of dialogue. Its necessity is even greater today, he said, because October 7th remains deeply present in the Jewish and Israeli psyche. And since that day, the last restraints have fallen away. I'm Thaddeus Jones.
1: The search continues for people trapped under the rubble a week after the devastating twin earthquakes that struck Venezuela on June the 24th and claimed more than 1,900 lives, injuring another 10,000. Vatican Radio spoke to Father William Vasquez, the rector of the St. Peter Apostle Seminary of La Guaira, one of the hardest hit centres of the country. He shared his concern and the anguish of his people, but also the hope in rescue efforts. Isabella de Carvalho tells us more.
2: The scale of the disaster is enormous. The La Guaira area is the most devastated in the entire country. Some places are virtually unrecognizable because everything has been destroyed, said Father William Vasquez, adding that the earthquake also damaged the seminary's facilities. In La Guaira, rescue operations continue around the clock, but around 50,000 people are still missing and feared to be dead. Official figures also report nearly 16,000 people displaced or affected by the disaster, while 855 buildings have sustained damage. Father Vasquez said that because of the aftershocks, people have been urged to remain calm, but also to exercise great caution, as there are places that can still give away. Now the greatest task begins supporting the people through this situation, he said. The International Rescue Committee said in a statement that after the first 72 hours after an earthquake, the chances of survival drop sharply and that the scale of the response does not meet the scale of the humanitarian need. Despite the dire situation, Father Vasquez explained that there is still hope, as people are still being rescued alive even after so many days. For example, he mentioned how on Tuesday evening, a 12-year-old boy was pulled alive from the rubble.
3: Pues aquí estamos para...
2: We are here to help and to accompany the people. There has been a great deal of solidarity, he explained. We have seen it both in the rescue teams that have arrived from other places and in the strength and resilience of the Venezuelan people. Although many members of the Caritas parish organizations have died or are missing, he explained, the church currently has collection and distribution centers both in La Guaira and in several other locations. Supplies are being distributed throughout the affected areas, especially to reach the communities that have suffered the greatest devastation and those most in need. Father Vasquez also underlined how the St. Peter the Apostle Seminary has suffered extensive damage and they will not be able to return there. However, he noted how the seminarians have been involved in the relief efforts and will now be hosted in the St. Rose of Lima Seminary in Caracas. I'm Isabella de Carvalho.
1: As Americans across the United States prepare to celebrate the 250th anniversary of the founding of the nation, one priest is turning his focus to prayer and unity. The National Shrine of Our Lady of Champion in Wisconsin is hosting a special exhibit dedicated to the saints, blesseds, venerables, and servants of God of the United States. On top of that, Father Anthony Stevens, the rector of the National Shrine, wrote a novena for the nation. He spoke to Vatican Radio about how these 9 days, starting from today, are dedicated to praying for the U.S. and asking for Mary's intercession for unity, holiness, and renewal throughout the country.
4: One staff member had the idea, what are we going to do for America 250? And they started bouncing ideas around. And let's do something with maybe the lives of holy Catholic Americans. And knowing that there are many servants of God, and we didn't realize how many servants and venerables we had. And this is kind of interesting. Bishop David Ricken, who's the bishop in the diocese, was really, I mean, he's been behind it the whole time. But he said something to us in a meeting a couple of weeks ago, how he had been at an on limina visit in Rome with Pope Benedict XVI. This has probably been 15 years ago. And he told the American bishops, you have saints in your country. You need to get those causes moving along. And so there was this real push from the top. And so Bishop Ricken has been supportive of it. Novena means 9 days of prayer. I wrote an opening prayer and a closing prayer, and then nine particular petitions for each of the 9 days we would pray the novena, which it starts today. It'll last until the ninth. So I started with the fundamental building block of the culture, which is the family. And then we go from there. I tried to capture everything, you know, that would really be pertinent to Americans. We want to be Catholic Americans. We're not American Catholics. We want our Catholicism to inform who we are as citizens, because our faith does come first. And I know this is a tension that a lot of people struggle with. And I think the faith can help us if we really dig into our faith. But our Catholicism can help us kind of navigate some of those tensions that we see, especially here in America.
5: What is your hope for the exhibit and the novena for the people that come to the National Shrine during this time?
4: I think a lot of times Catholics don't realize just how much we've impacted the foundations and the building up of the United States of America. And probably that's good, because it's not our work. But in living out the faith, in cooperating with those graces God gives us, then, you know, we can certainly become saints, but we can affect the culture in a good way. And I think there's plenty of things that we need to continue working on in terms of promoting a culture of life and bringing that stability, what the faith has to offer, to the stability regarding, you know, marriage and so many things. There's a lot there that we can contribute.
1: And that was Father Anthony Stevens speaking about a 9-day prayer for unity and renewal in the United States to Kelsey Gussie. One of the 35 men who received the pallium from Pope Leo XIV on Sunday is Archbishop Ronald Hicks of New York. In an interview with Vatican Radio, he reflected on the challenges and opportunities for his archdiocese. Observing an increase in young adults re-engaging in the faith, he suggested that they are seeking true meaning in life, and perhaps even more so given the brokenness of the world, and upon seeing what a world looks like when it's not connected to faith.
6: Any diocese in the world, we have a lot of challenges. And I'm not going to go into all the challenges that we have currently that we, in a very intentional way, are addressing. But as I look at all of those challenges that exist, I also see the opportunities. I see New York, like so many places across the country and the world, that there is a re-engagement in the faith, especially among young adults. And because New York is a center of so many young adults, we're seeing that in real ways, that young people in their 20s and 30s are going back to church, looking for community, wanting to serve and don't know how to do it. They want to make the world a better place, and they can turn to the church, who knows how to put faith into action and to serve and to volunteer. It gives them a structure for it. So I look at all those opportunities, and they're real. And while we're doing it, I want to make sure that we're concentrating on formation, education, catechesis, also evangelization, that we take this moment and help intentionally not only young people, but people of all ages to come to know, love, and serve the Lord. And at the same time, that we continue to be a church that is not self-referential, but a church that is on mission and a church that is in service to others. That's the type of shepherd that I am striving to be. And as I listened to Pope Leo yesterday address all of us, it's the type of shepherd he's calling us to be. So I feel very much that my heart is united to his heart.
1: And that was Archbishop Hicks of New York speaking there to Deborah Luboff. And that's all for this edition of Vatican and World News. Follow us on vaticannews.va, Facebook, X, and Instagram accounts, and join us tomorrow at the same time for more news. My thanks go to Luca Rossi in studio. In the Vatican, I'm Linda Bordoni. Bye-bye.

0: Officium de Feria Quinta, Hebdomade Prime.
1: Canit Corus Maria Ancillarum, Sodanium Virginum, ex ordine Penulatarum, e Monasterio Rome.

0: Laudator Jesus Christus. Vatican and World News.
1: In the headlines this Wednesday, July the 1st, the Holy See describes UNRWA as an essential lifeline for Palestinian refugees. The Latin Patriarch of Jerusalem describes the situation in Gaza as deplorable and launches an appeal not to abandon the Holy Land. And the Archbishop of New York, who's just received his pallium in Rome, reflects on the challenges and strengths of his diocese. In the Vatican, I'm Linda Bordoni. The Holy See has reaffirmed its financial support for the United Nations Relief and Works Agency for Palestinian Refugees in the Near East, or UNRWA. It described the agency as an essential lifeline for millions of Palestinian refugees and urged the international community to ensure its work can continue unhindered. Francesca Merlo reports.
2: The Holy See's permanent observer mission expressed deep concern over the humanitarian situation in the occupied Palestinian territories, particularly in Gaza, where civilians continue to endure violence, displacement, and severe hardship. For over seven decades, UNRWA has provided education, healthcare, food assistance, and social services, the Holy See noted, stressing that the agency offers not only practical support, but also the opportunity to live with dignity. The statement condemned the killing of UNRWA personnel and attacks on the agency's premises, including schools and other facilities sheltering civilians. It also called for the protection of humanitarian workers and infrastructure, insisting that humanitarian assistance, especially in Gaza, must be delivered safely and without any obstruction. The Holy See said such acts exacerbate the suffering of those already living in precarious conditions and constitute a grave violation of international humanitarian law. The appeal comes as humanitarian conditions across the occupied Palestinian territory continue to deteriorate. Despite the ceasefire announced in late 2025, violence persists in Gaza, while aid agencies warn that access restrictions, funding shortages, and damage to civilian infrastructure continue to hamper relief efforts. At the same time, UN Secretary-General Antonio Guterres has warned that UNRWA itself is approaching a breaking point because of a funding shortfall of around $100 million. The agency has already reduced services and implemented austerity measures, even as it continues to support millions of Palestinian refugees across Gaza, the West Bank, Jordan, Lebanon, and Syria. Against this backdrop, the Holy See announced the renewal of its financial pledge to UNRWA, describing the contribution as a concrete expression of solidarity with Palestinian refugees and confidence in the agency's humanitarian mission. Concluding its intervention, the Holy See reaffirmed the importance of safeguarding UNRWA's mandate, recalling that the agency was established by the United Nations General Assembly in 1949. Any discussion regarding its future should take place within that multilateral framework rather than through unilateral measures. I am Francesca Merlo.
1: Meanwhile, back from a visit to the Gaza Strip, Cardinal Pier Battista Pizzaballa denounced a situation of degradation and abandon that, he said, is unacceptable. Thaddeus Jones tells us more.
3: Cardinal Pier Battista Pizzaballa stated clearly that Gaza is a disaster. The Latin Patriarch of Jerusalem was speaking about his visit to the Gaza Strip the previous week, together with Theophilos III, the Greek Orthodox Patriarch of Jerusalem. He explained how the cities have been razed to the ground, leveled, wiped out, and Rafah no longer exists. And he said what strikes him most is traveling along makeshift roads through tents and sewage. This is where the people of Gaza live, he said. And he described the gritty reality people are enduring. And he said, one thing the images we see do not convey is the smell. And one of the greatest scourges right now is that of the rats, which bite. They bite the children, and Gaza is full of children. He said, you see them everywhere, but instead of going to school, they play by dirty roads and beside sewers. He said the situation shows no sign of improvement, even after the ceasefire. While some food is now able to enter, almost everything else is still prohibited. He emphasized that healthcare workers have told him that what is needed right now is staff trained to handle the psychological trauma experienced by children and mothers. And he expressed sorrow in saying that this is an issue that must be handled with sensitivity it deserves, saying he feels profound sorrow and just can't understand the brutal reality that's there. Yet Cardinal Pizzaballa's descriptions of Gaza do not prevent him from reflecting on the importance of dialogue. Its necessity is even greater today, he said, because October 7th remains deeply present in the Jewish and Israeli psyche. And since that day, the last restraints have fallen away. I'm Thaddeus Jones.
1: The search continues for people trapped under the rubble a week after the devastating twin earthquakes that struck Venezuela on June the 24th and claimed more than 1,900 lives, injuring another 10,000. Vatican Radio spoke to Father William Vasquez, the rector of the St. Peter Apostle Seminary of La Guaira, one of the hardest hit centres of the country. He shared his concern and the anguish of his people, but also the hope in rescue efforts. Isabella de Carvalho tells us more.
4: The scale of the disaster is enormous. The La Guaira area is the most devastated in the entire country. Some places are virtually unrecognizable because everything has been destroyed, said Father William Vasquez, adding that the earthquake also damaged the seminary's facilities. In La Guaira, rescue operations continue around the clock, but around 50,000 people are still missing and feared to be dead. Official figures also report nearly 16,000 people displaced or affected by the disaster, while 855 buildings have sustained damage. Father Vasquez said that because of the aftershocks, people have been urged to remain calm, but also to exercise great caution, as there are places that can still give away. Now the greatest task begins, supporting the people through this situation, he said. The International Rescue Committee said in a statement that after the first 72 hours after an earthquake, the chances of survival drop sharply and that the scale of the response does not meet the scale of the humanitarian need. Despite the dire situation, Father Vasquez explained that there is still hope, as people are still being rescued alive even after so many days. For example, he mentioned how on Tuesday evening, a 12-year-old boy was pulled alive from the rubble.
5: Pues aquí estamos para...
4: We are here to help and to accompany the people. There has been a great deal of solidarity, he explained. We have seen it both in the rescue teams that have arrived from other places and in the strength and resilience of the Venezuelan people. Although many members of the Caritas parish organizations have died or are missing, he explained, the church currently has collection and distribution centers both in La Guaira and in several other locations. Supplies are being distributed throughout the affected areas, especially to reach the communities that have suffered the greatest devastation and those most in need. Father Vasquez also underlined how the St. Peter the Apostle Seminary has suffered extensive damage and they will not be able to return there. However, he noted how the seminarians have been involved in the relief efforts and will now be hosted in the St. Rose of Lima Seminary in Caracas. I'm Isabella de Carvalho.
1: As Americans across the United States prepare to celebrate the 250th anniversary of the founding of the nation, one priest is turning his focus to prayer and unity. The National Shrine of Our Lady of Champion in Wisconsin is hosting a special exhibit dedicated to the saints, blesseds, venerables, and servants of God of the United States. On top of that, Father Anthony Stevens, the rector of the National Shrine, wrote a novena for the nation. He spoke to Vatican Radio about how these 9 days, starting from today, are dedicated to praying for the U.S. and asking for Mary's intercession for unity, holiness, and renewal throughout the country.
6: One staff member had the idea, what are we going to do for America 250? And they started bouncing ideas around. And let's do something with maybe the lives of holy Catholic Americans. And knowing that there are many servants of God, and we didn't realize how many servants and venerables we had. And this is kind of interesting. Bishop David Ricken, who's the bishop in the diocese, was really, I mean, he's been behind it the whole time. But he said something to us in a meeting a couple of weeks ago, how he had been at an on limina visit in Rome with Pope Benedict XVI. This has probably been 15 years ago. And he told the American bishops, you have saints in your country, you need to get those causes moving along. And so there was this real push from the top. And so Bishop Ricken has been supportive of it. Novena means 9 days of prayer. I wrote an opening prayer and a closing prayer, and then 9 particular petitions for each of the 9 days we would pray the novena, which it starts today. it'll last until the 9th. So I started with the fundamental building block of the culture, which is the family. And then we go from there. I tried to capture everything, you know, that would really be pertinent to Americans. We want to be Catholic Americans. We're not American Catholics. We want our Catholicism to inform who we are as citizens, because our faith does come first. And I know this is a tension that a lot of people struggle with. And I think the faith can help us if we really dig into our faith. But our Catholicism can help us kind of navigate some of those tensions that we see, especially here in America.
7: What is your hope for the exhibit and the novena for the people that come to the National Shrine during this time?
6: I think a lot of times Catholics don't realize just how much we've impacted the foundations and the building up of the United States of America. And probably that's good, because it's not our work. But in living out the faith, in cooperating with those graces God gives us, then, you know, we can certainly become saints, but we can affect the culture in a good way. And I think there's plenty of things that we need to continue working on in terms of promoting a culture of life and bringing that stability, what the faith has to offer, to the stability regarding, you know, marriage and so many things. There's a lot there that we can contribute.
1: And that was Father Anthony Stevens speaking about a 9-day prayer for unity and renewal in the United States to Kelsey Gussie. One of the 35 men who received the pallium from Pope Leo XIV on Sunday is Archbishop Ronald Hicks of New York. In an interview with Vatican Radio, he reflected on the challenges and opportunities for his archdiocese. Observing an increase in young adults re-engaging in the faith, he suggested that they are seeking true meaning in life, and perhaps even more so given the brokenness of the world, and upon seeing what a world looks like when it's not connected to faith.
8: Any diocese in the world, we have a lot of challenges. And I'm not going to go into all the challenges that we have currently that we, in a very intentional way, are addressing. But as I look at all of those challenges that exist, I also see the opportunities. I see New York, like so many places across the country and the world, that there is a re-engagement in the faith, especially among young adults. And because New York is a center of so many young adults, we're seeing that in real ways, that young people in their 20s and 30s are going back to church, looking for community, wanting to serve and don't know how to do it. They want to make the world a better place, and they can turn to the church, who knows how to put faith into action and to serve and to volunteer. It gives them a structure for it. So I look at all those opportunities, and they're real. And while we're doing it, I want to make sure that we're concentrating on formation, education, catechesis, also evangelization, that we take this moment and help intentionally not only young people, but people of all ages to come to know, love, and serve the Lord. And at the same time, that we continue to be a church that is not self-referential, but a church that is on mission and a church that is in service to others. That's the type of shepherd that I am striving to be. And as I listened to Pope Leo yesterday address all of us, it's the type of shepherd he's calling us to be. So I feel very much that my heart is united to his heart.
1: And that was Archbishop Hicks of New York speaking there to Deborah Luboff. And that's all for this edition of Vatican and World News. Follow us on VaticanNews.va, Facebook, X, and Instagram accounts, and join us tomorrow at the same time for more news. My thanks go to Luca Rossi in studio. In the Vatican, I'm Linda Bordoni. Bye-bye.

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2: In today's program, you can hear our feature, Health and Healing. First, however, our bulletin of church news, followed by Africa News Panorama. I'm Festus Tarawali. There was no general audience on Wednesday, but Pope Leo welcomed a number of church leaders, diplomats, and Vatican officials in private audiences during the morning. Among those received by the Holy Father were Cardinal Baltazar Enrique Porras Cardoso, Archbishop Emeritus of Caracas, Venezuela, accompanied by Cardinal Diego Rafael Padron Sanchez. The Pope also welcomed the new ambassador of El Salvador to the Holy See, Patricia Leonor Comandari Zanotti, who presented her letters of credence. He then met Cardinal Vicente Bocalic Iglic, Archbishop of Santiago del Estero in Argentina. Also received in audience were Sister Simona Brambilla, Prefect of the Dicastery for Institutes of Consecrated Life and Societies of Apostolic Life, Cardinal Angel Fernandez Artime, Pro-Prefect of the Dicastery, and Sister Tiziana Merletti, Secretary of the same Dicastery. The Holy Father also received on farewell visits the ambassadors of Belgium, Malaysia, and Ireland. Pope Leo then received the new ambassador of the Philippines to the Holy See, Rafael Perpetuo Mercado Lotila, who presented his letters of credence. The morning's audience is concluded with Cardinal Claudio Guggerotti, Prefect of the Dicastery for the Eastern Churches. Also on Wednesday, Pope Leo appointed Archbishop Walter Elby, titular Archbishop of Nepi, until now Apostolic Nuncio to Liberia, Sierra Leone and the Gambia, as Apostolic Nuncio to Indonesia and to the Association of Southeast Asian Nations, known as ASEAN. On Tuesday, he appointed Sister Alessandra Smerilli of the Salesian Sisters of Don Bosco as Prefect of the Dicastery for Promoting Integral Human Development. She has served as Secretary of the Dicastery since 2021 and succeeds Cardinal Michael Cherny, who has led the Dicastery since 2022. Pope Leo also appointed Cardinal Fabio Baggio, previously Under Secretary of the Dicastery, as Pro-Prefect. Monsignor Joseph Barlas, current Undersecretary, has been named as Secretary of the Dicastery. The three appointments will take effect on the 1st of September. In a post on the social media platform X on Wednesday, Pope Leo reflected on the benefits of technology when used wisely, while also warning against its misuse. Quoting from his encyclical Magnifica Humanitas, the Pope wrote, "If technology becomes the ultimate criterion, the human person risks being reduced to data, a cog in a machine or a commodity. If, however, technology is integrated with a wise perspective, it can become an instrument of growth, justice, and fraternity." Meanwhile, the first meeting of the Interdicastrial Commission on Artificial Intelligence was held recently at Palazzo San Callisto in Rome, marking the launch of the new Holy See body coordinating the Church's work on artificial intelligence. Representatives from the Dicastery of the Doctrine of the Faith, for Culture and Education, for Communication, for Promoting Integral Human Development, and the Pontifical Academies for Life, Sciences and Social Sciences met to share ongoing initiatives and identify common priorities. The Commission aims to promote a vision of artificial intelligence that serves human dignity, the common good, and the mission of the Church. The Dicastery for Promoting Integral Human Development will coordinate the Commission during its first year. The Commission will meet again in mid-July. In more news from the Vatican, the Dicastery for Promoting Christian Unity has issued a communique concerning a visit to Rome by a delegation of the Ecumenical Patriarchate. In the communique, the Dicastery explains that as part of the traditional exchange of delegations on the feast days of the patron saints of Rome and Istanbul, Saints Peter and Paul on the 29th of June and Saint Andrew the Apostle on the 30th of November, a delegation of the Ecumenical Patriarchate visited Rome from the 27th of June to the 1st of July. The delegation was led by Metropolitan Emmanuel of Chalcedon, President of the Ecumenical Patriarchate Synodal Commission for Relations with the Catholic Church. He was accompanied by Father Aetos and Deacon Anatolios. On Monday, the 29th of June, the solemnity of Saints Peter and Paul, the delegation attended the solemn Eucharistic celebration presided over by Pope Leo XIV. The following day, Tuesday, the 30th of June, the delegation was received in audience by the Holy Father and then held talks with the Dicastery for Promoting Christian Unity, concluded the communique. Cardinal Pier Battista Pizzaballa, the Latin Patriarch of Jerusalem, has described Gaza as a disaster, warning that the Holy Land must not be left alone. Speaking after receiving the Limes Prize for Dialogue and Peace from the Italian geopolitical magazine Limes, Cardinal Pizzaballa reflected on his recent visit to the Gaza Strip, saying that beyond the images, there is also the smell of devastation. Thaddeus Jones reports.
3: Cardinal Pier Battista Pizzaballa stated clearly that Gaza is a disaster. The Latin Patriarch of Jerusalem was speaking about his visit to the Gaza Strip the previous week, together with Theophilos III, the Greek Orthodox Patriarch of Jerusalem. He explained how the cities have been razed to the ground, leveled, wiped out, and Rafah no longer exists. And he said what strikes him most is traveling along makeshift roads through tents and sewage. This is where the people of Gaza live, he said. And he described the gritty reality people are enduring. And he said, one thing the images we see do not convey is the smell. And one of the greatest scourges right now is that of the rats, which bite. They bite the children. And Gaza is full of children. He said, you see them everywhere. But instead of going to school, they play by dirty roads and beside sewers. He said the situation shows no sign of improvement, even after the ceasefire. While some food is now able to enter, almost everything else is still prohibited. He emphasized that healthcare workers have told him that what is needed right now is staff trained to handle the psychological trauma experienced by children and mothers. And he expressed sorrow in saying that this is an issue that must be handled with sensitivity it deserves, saying he feels profound sorrow and just can't understand the brutal reality that's there. Yet Cardinal Pizzaballa's descriptions of Gaza do not prevent him from reflecting on the importance of dialogue. Its necessity is even greater today, he said, because October 7th remains deeply present in the Jewish and Israeli psyche. And since that day, the last restraints have fallen away. I'm Thaddeus Jones.
2: In related news, the Holy See has reaffirmed its financial support for the United Nations Relief and Works Agency for Palestinian Refugees in the Near East, known as UNRWA. Addressing the United Nations General Assembly's ad hoc committee for the announcement of voluntary contributions to UNRWA on Tuesday, the Holy See's permanent observer mission described the agency as an essential lifeline for millions of Palestinian refugees and urged the international community to ensure its work can continue unhindered. 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
1: News Panorama.
4: Eight schoolgirls in Kenya were on Wednesday charged with murder for the deaths of 16 of their fellow students in a dormitory fire at a school in Kenya's Rift Valley in late May. The girls aged between 15 and 18 died after fire swept through the dormitory at Utumishi Girls Academy Senior School in Gilgil in Nakuru County in Kenya's West Central Region. 79 other students were injured in that fire. The eight defendants appeared before Nairobi's Kibera High Court Judge Diana Kaveta and all pleaded not guilty to the charge, according to the Director of Public Prosecutions. In a statement on its X account, the blaze renewed scrutiny of safety in Kenyan boarding schools and recurring student unrest in the education system in the country. Fires are common at Kenyan schools, with many set by students protesting against harsh discipline and poor conditions, according to researchers. South African police said on Wednesday that more than 900 people were arrested on Tuesday during the nationwide anti-migrant protests, which were mostly peaceful but occasionally descended into violence and looting. Deputy National Police Commissioner Tebelo Mosikili told a press conference that of the 120 marches that took place on Tuesday, 108 were peaceful, while 12 needed law enforcement to intervene due to unrest. Mosikili said police reinforcements had been deployed to five of the country's nine provinces overnight, in order to respond to isolated incidents of looting and criminality. Tuesday's marches were organized to mark a deadline an anti-immigrant movement had set for undocumented migrants to leave South Africa. The protests came after months of unrest that have drawn international criticism as foreigners have been driven from their homes and seen their businesses and property vandalized. At least 37 students remain missing after gunmen raided their school in northeast Nigeria, according to local officials. The attack occurred on Monday when assailants from the Islamic State West Africa Province group stormed a secondary school in the town of Lasa in Borno State, which has faced years of violence by armed groups. The attack is the third such mass school abduction since May in Africa's most populous country and took place while the students were writing exams. At least three people were killed in the attack, including a soldier and a teacher, according to the military. Media reports from Ghana say that at least 12 people died after torrential rains flooded large parts of Ghana, including the capital, Accra. The fire services said on Tuesday that three of the victims were women, eight were men, and one was a child. Preliminary data showed about 140 millimeters of rain had fallen on Accra, President John Dramani Mahama said, adding it was the highest rainfall recorded in years. He went on to say that the highest single day rainfall recorded last year was around 56 millimeters. The scale of rainfall was driven by changing climate conditions, Mahama said, adding it was beyond the government's control. In a statement on Tuesday, the government said 300 million cedis, or the equivalent of $27 million United States, would be released for flood relief efforts. Neighboring Ivory Coast has also been hit by heavy rains. The country's authority did not provide a death toll, but media sources said it was around 20. You are tuned to the Daily Africa service of Vatican Radio.
5: You are welcome to Health and Healing. In this edition, we examine mobile phone addiction. In simple terms, addiction refers to a physical or psychological dependence on a device, substance, or a behavior. The individual is committed to something to the extent that he or she is unable to stop, even if it causes harm. Mobile phone addiction is the obsessive use of a mobile phone that interferes with daily life, mental health, and physical well-being. It is also known as nomophobia, that is, the fear of being without a mobile phone. The first mobile phone was invented in 1973 by an American company called Motorola, but the technology of that time did not permit its use by the general public. It was in March 1983, after advancement in communication technology, that the first mobile phone went on public sale. The main aim of the inventor was to make communication easier. That is to say, the user would no longer need to go

them a calendar and address book. Since then, digital mobile smartphones have evolved, leading to more advanced landmark devices that are used for many operations and that have more inbuilt apps. These support a wide range of additional services, which include text messaging, multimedia messaging, email, internet access, and many wireless technologies such as Bluetooth. Similarly, they support a variety of multimedia capabilities such as digital photography, video recording, and gaming. In addition to being used to make and receive audio and video calls, they are also used for radio and television streaming, health tracking, business applications, mobile payments, and for satellite services like GPS navigation. While the smartphone has made life easier, lack of control in using it can affect our mental and physical well-being. Psychological research studies have indicated that smartphones are intentionally programmed to capture and retain human attention. The apps, notification alerts, and the social media we use every day induce habit formation. As a result, there are people who get hooked to the mobile phone, most of the time navigating the internet and switching from one app to another, sometimes sending messages even to people they don't know and anxiously waiting for replies. Research also shows that obsessive use of the mobile phone can lead first to mental health problems such as depression, social anxiety, stress, and decreased attention spans. It can also lead to physical health problems such as eye strain, blurred vision, headaches, weight gain as a result of physical inactivity, and neck or back pain. People who suffer from mobile phone addiction also suffer from lack of sufficient sleep because they often wake up at night to check something on their phones. Similarly, they tend to have difficulty in relationships with other people because their attention is more on the mobile phone than on relating with other human beings. Consequently, they often live in isolation where they don't want to be disturbed. An adolescent, for example, will spend little time with the family and close himself in his room in order to navigate the internet or to go through an app. Experts have identified the following as signs that a person is addicted to the mobile phone. These are that the person will spend more time using a phone, he will check other people's profiles many times due to anxiety, he may cause accidents due to phone use, for example, using the device to text messages while driving. He will constantly reach for the phone to escape feelings of boredom, loneliness, or anxiety. The person is also likely to fall behind on responsibilities, for example, at school if he is a student, at work if he is an employee, and at home due to excessive scrolling. And lastly, Chagas disease. Chagas disease is one of the neglected diseases in the world. It was named after Dr. Carlos Ribeiro Chagas, a Brazilian national, who diagnosed the first case in 1909. The disease is caused by a parasite known as Trypanosoma cruzi and is transmitted to humans primarily through the feces of infected triatomine insects, which hide in cracks and roofs of poor quality housing during the day and come out to feed on blood at night. The insect becomes infected with the parasite by biting and sucking blood from animals or people carrying the parasite. After feeding, the insects can pass the parasites in their feces. The insect typically bites on the face at night, and the parasite enters the body when the person rubs the feces into the bite wound, eyes, or mouth. The parasite can also be transmitted to a child by an infected mother during pregnancy or through childbirth and through blood transfusion and organ transplantation from an infected donor. Chagas disease is much more common in rural areas in Latin America and in the United States of America, but very rare in Africa. And with that, we come to the end of this week's edition of Health and

0: healing. This has been Johnny Baptist Tumusime.
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0: Hello and welcome to Our Faith Journey, as we walk together as pilgrims here on earth. I am Sister Christine Masivo, CPS. The month of July is dedicated by the Church to the devotion of the Precious Blood. And so in this episode, we turn to one of the most renowned women in history of the Church. That is none other than Saint Catherine of Siena. She's one of those saints who is identified having a devotion to the Precious Blood. Let us see how her devotion inspires us to be better Christians in our journey of faith. Saint Catherine of Siena is a mystic and a doctor of the Church of the 14th century, born in Italy. She was a counselor to the popes and a fearless voice in turbulent times, and she spoke constantly of the Precious Blood. For Catherine, the Precious Blood was not simply a theological concept or an abstract idea. It was a proof of God's immeasurable love. She often encouraged believers to immerse themselves spiritually in the blood of Christ, seeing it as a remedy for sin, division, and despair. She lived at a time of political chaos, plague, and deep division in the Church. Yet her message was not one of fear. It was a message centered on love, on the Precious Blood of Christ. She wrote over 380 letters to popes, political leaders, and ordinary people. These letters were where her devotion became very practical and urgent. She urges conversion of heart, unity in the Church, trust in Christ crucified. She often refers to Christ's blood as the price of salvation and motivation for reform and holiness. In her famous work, The Dialogue of the Divine Providence, Saint Catherine of Siena describes the cross as a place where divine mercy and human weakness meet. She describes the blood of Christ as a fountain of mercy flowing from the heart of God. It is the very expression of God's love poured out for humanity. The blood of Christ, she writes in essence, is what restores life where sin has brought death. She speaks of the blood of Christ as a bridge between heaven and earth. Humanity, wounded by sin, could not cross back to God on its own, but Christ built the bridge with his own blood, opening the way to reconciliation. What makes Catherine's vision so powerful is her intimacy with God. She did not approach faith as theory. She approached it as a relationship. She would often meditate on the Passion of Christ, especially on the suffering that Jesus endured out of love. For her, every drop of his blood was a reminder that no soul is forgotten. Saint Catherine also believed that the Precious Blood teaches us something essential about ourselves. It tells us that we are deeply loved, but also deeply called. If Christ gave everything, then we are invited to respond with everything: our will, our pride, our comfort, and also our fears. This is why Catherine spoke so boldly to people in power, including church leaders and even the popes. She urged them to return to holiness, unity, and humility, not through force, but through the love revealed in Christ's sacrifice. One of her strongest convictions was that the renewal of the Church begins in the heart, and the heart is transformed when it encounters the blood of Christ with sincerity. Today, in a world marked by distraction, anxiety, and division, her message is strikingly relevant, inviting us to slow down and remember that we are not saved by success, control, or self-sufficiency, but rather we are saved by the love poured out by Christ on the cross through his Precious Blood, which was poured to cleanse and redeem all of humanity, to reconcile us to God, our Father. And so the Precious Blood reminds us that forgiveness is real, healing is possible, and God is closer than we think. When we feel unworthy or distanced from God, Saint Catherine of Siena would point us back to the cross, not as a symbol of shame, but as the greatest sign of love ever given. Let us ask Saint Catherine of Siena to intercede and teach us to love the blood of Christ more deeply, to teach us also how to trust in his mercy and to live with courage and trust. May we always immerse ourselves in the blood of Christ and be the bridge in our relationships between humanity and God. Let us also ask Saint Catherine to teach us to love the blood of Christ more deeply and to trust in his mercy and to live with courage and truth. Thank you for joining us on our faith journey. May we be immersed in the blood of Christ and protected, for it is through the blood of Christ that we are saved. Until next time, may your faith grow stronger with every step of the journey. I am Sister Christine Masivo. Let us pray.
1: May the Lord bless you and keep you. May the Lord make his face shine on you and be gracious to you. May the Lord turn his face toward you and give you peace. Amen.
2: 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In our next program at the same time tomorrow, you can hear our feature, Culture and Society and News for Young People. I am Festus Tarawali, and do join us then. Praised be Jesus Christ. Laudetur Jesus Christus.

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1: In the headlines this Thursday, July 2nd, the Pope releases his monthly Prayer with the Pope video for July, dedicated for respect for human life. The Dicastery for the Doctrine of the Faith issues a decree excommunicating members of the priestly fraternity of St. Pius X after the illicit episcopal ordinations on July 1st. And the director of the IOM Coordination Office for the Mediterranean welcomes Pope Leo's visit on Saturday, reiterating that his voice is an important moral force in an increasingly polarized debate on migration. In the Vatican, I'm Kelsey Gussie. Pope Leo XIV has urged Catholics across the globe to join him this July in praying for respect for human life. The Pope released the monthly Pray with the Pope video on Thursday, which is prepared by the Pope's Worldwide Prayer Network. In it, the Holy Father insists that every person is a sacred gift that reflects the face of God. And he asks for the grace for everyone to recognize and protect the unique and unrepeatable value of every human being. Let's now listen to the Holy Father as he prays for the monthly prayer intention.
2: In the name of the Father, and of the Son, and of the Holy Spirit, Amen. Lord of life, you created us in love and called us to live in fullness. Each person is a sacred gift that reflects your face from the first instant of existence to the final breath of their journey on earth. Today, we ask for the grace to recognize and protect the unique and unrepeatable value of every human being. May we learn to welcome life unconditionally, to tenderly care for fragility, to accompany each stage with respect, and to bravely defend those who have no voice. Forgive us, Lord, when we fall into indifference or the culture of discard, when we fail to see in others a being worthy of love. Give us a new heart, always ready to choose life, and generous hands that protect it through concrete actions. Make your church a living witness of the gospel of life, an open home where every life is celebrated, where no one feels unwanted, and where dignity is always honored and protected. Lord Jesus, may we love life as you love it, with tenderness, fidelity, and self-giving. May we proclaim in words and actions that every human life is worth the total gift of ourselves. Amen.
1: The Dicastery for the Doctrine of the Faith has issued a decree that excommunicates members of the priestly fraternity of St. Pius X after the illicit episcopal ordinations on July 1st. Devin Watkins reports.
3: On Wednesday, July 1st, the priestly fraternity of St. Pius X carried out illicit episcopal ordinations in Switzerland against the express orders of Pope Leo XIV. According to a decree issued on Thursday, Cardinal Victor Manuel Fernandez, prefect of the Dicastery for the Doctrine of the Faith, defined the ordinations as an act of a schismatic nature. The consecrator bishops and the newly consecrated bishops have thus incurred ipso facto the lece sententiae excommunication reserved to the Apostolic See. The ordinations were carried out without a pontifical mandate and against the will of the Supreme Pontiff, read the decree. The excommunication newly separates the bishops and priests of the Fraternity of St. Pius X from the Church of Rome. An accompanying explanatory note recalled the many attempts to bring members of the fraternity back into full communion, but said they are now in full violation of canon law. In defining the ordinations as delict of schism, the note said the priests and bishops of the fraternity are now schismatics. As for the lay faithful, those who formally adhere to the fraternity are to be considered excommunicated. The note warns the faithful that priests of the Fraternity of St. Pius X administer the sacraments illicitly. Sacraments of penance known as confession and marriages they witness are thus invalid and of no effect. However, the note recalls that all those under excommunication are welcome to repent. The Church, as a caring mother reads the note, will welcome with sincere affection and lively solicitude all those who wish to return to full communion. This event means the Lefebvreites have once again separated themselves from Rome, 38 years after Pope John Paul II excommunicated Archbishop Marcel Lefebvre for ordaining bishops for the fraternity in 1988. I'm Devin Watkins.
1: Cardinal Luis Antonio Tagle, pro-prefect of the Dicastery for Evangelization, presided over the beatification mass of Father Francis Xavier Truong Bru Diep, a Vietnamese priest who dedicated his life to his flock and was killed in the aftermath of the Second World War. Cardinal Tagle highlighted how this new blessed witness and martyrdom invites us all to respond to Jesus' call every day and to bring his love to those most in need. Isabel de Carvalho tells us more.
4: Father Francis Xavier Truong Bu Diep was a parish priest in Thạc Sĩ, southern Vietnam, who dedicated himself tirelessly to the faithful entrusted to him, to the point of giving his life for them, refusing to abandon his flock despite the dangerous situation that was brewing in the days before his death. He was killed in 1946 in the violent aftermath of the Second World War by Japanese deserter militiamen who had captured him along with 70 other people and threatened to burn them alive. Father Diep offered himself to the armed gang in exchange for the liberation of the others. The people were freed, and his maimed body was later found in a pond. The beatification mass was celebrated at the Thạc Sĩ Pilgrimage Center, where Father Diep's remains are located in the southern Cà Mau province. Blessed Diep never wavered in manifesting the charity and justice of Jesus to the poor, the love of Jesus that embraces all, even non-Christians, and the fidelity of Jesus, the Good Shepherd, who does not leave his flock alone to be devoured by wolves, thieves, and marauders, said Cardinal Tagle. In his homily, the Cardinal reflected that being a true martyr means helping a confused world to discover the truth of Jesus. He insisted that the world needs bearers of truth and called everyone to not add to the increasing number of messengers of falsehood, hatred, division, and violence. Which will we choose, to spread fake news or the teachings of Jesus, to behave and dress according to the latest fashion or according to the charity and simplicity of Jesus, to be proud of our worldly achievements or to be proud of Jesus, asked Cardinal Tagle. He emphasized how a true disciple profoundly loves Jesus, remains with him, and shares in his persecution, just like Father Diep did. What will we choose, Cardinal Tagle asked again, becoming rich by corruption, or remaining poor but honest, accumulating property that you do not need, or sharing it with the poor and needy, seeking our own safety and convenience, or embracing the suffering of others? Lastly, Cardinal Tagle noted how the relationship of a martyr with Christ is sustained by hope in his resurrection, and Blessed Diep invites us to share in this. He concluded by asking again, what will we choose? To rely on earthly wealth or on the everlasting riches in Jesus' kingdom? Will we rely on fame, the number of followers and likes in social media, or on Jesus' promise to be with us forever? Will we rely on weapons of war or on Jesus' gift of peace? I'm Isabella de Carvalho.
1: As Ireland begins its sixth-month presidency of the Council of the European Union, a coalition of more than 170 Christian and faith-based organizations is calling on European leaders to place climate justice at the heart of the bloc's political agenda. The campaign, entitled Europe, Be Faithful for Our Common Home, coordinated by the Laudato Si movement, brings together organizations representing more than 33 million Europeans across 20 EU member states. The appeal comes as Europe endures an unprecedented heat wave, with several countries recording their hottest days ever, and as discussions begin on the European Union's next long-term budget. Francesca Merlo reports.
5: Drawing inspiration from Pope Francis's Laudato Si and Pope Leo's recent encyclical Magnifica Humanitas, the coalition argues that the ecological crisis cannot be separated from justice, peace, and human dignity. Speaking at the Austrian World Summit earlier this year, Pope Leo described the environmental crisis as not an isolated issue, but rather the ecological aspect of the contemporary socio-economic crisis, stressing humanity's responsibility to care for our common home. The coalition says Ireland's presidency presents a crucial opportunity to accelerate Europe's transition away from fossil fuels. The Irish Catholic Bishops' Conference has welcomed the initiative, with Bishop Martin Hayes, the conference's Laudato Si coordinator, saying it reflects the ethical vision of Laudato Si, which identifies fossil fuels as a principal driver of climate change, while calling for a transition to renewable energy. He added that Europe's pursuit of competitiveness, values and security must remain balanced with care for creation and solidarity with poorer nations already bearing the greatest burden of climate change. The coalition is also urging the European Union not to weaken environmental protections and to increase investment in renewable energy, energy efficiency and electrification. Its appeal comes as Europe's six largest oil and gas companies are reported to have made a combined $22 billion in profits during the first quarter of this year. Dr. Lorna Gold, the executive director of the Laudato Si movement, said the deadly heat waves affecting Europe underline the urgency of political action. The coalition is calling for a legally binding timetable to phase out fossil fuels, a permanent tax on excess fossil fuel profits, greater investment in clean energy, and a long-term EU budget centered on climate justice and support for the most vulnerable. I'm Francesca Merlo.
1: As Pope Leo XIV prepares to visit Lampedusa on July 4th, the southern Italian island's migrant reception center is struggling to cope with a surge of arrivals. More than a decade after Pope Francis' visit to the island in 2013, migration remains a defining global challenge, with over 26,000 people having died in the central Mediterranean since 2014, according to the International Organization for Migration's Missing Migrants Project. Speaking to Vatican Radio, Salvatore Sortino, director of the IOM Coordination Office for the Mediterranean, chief of mission for Italy and Malta, and IOM representative to the Holy See, welcomed the visit, reiterating that Pope Leo's voice is an important moral force in increasingly polarized debate on migration.
6: I'm really very excited that there is going to be such an incredible spotlight, and it's very timely considering the starting of the pact. I think Lampedusa is somehow a very virtuous, good example of collaboration. When I was there, I was always impressed by how solid is the work that NGOs, authorities, organizations like ours and other international organizations do to assist the migrants. The presence of the Pope in that space will really add even more attention, I think, and I hope, to the human aspect, the hopes of the migrants that arrive, the sufferings that they endure, and the importance that we all need to pay to that angle rather than the numbers themselves.
7: What does IOM do in Lampedusa? How are you present there?
6: We are present in many different ways. We assist, I would say, pretty much throughout the cycle of reception assistance. From, for instance, a fantastic partnership we have with the Coast Guard by providing cultural mediators that assist in the search and rescue operation. And that is really when a proper, effective communication is a matter of life and death. You know, being able to properly communicate during a search and rescue operation, it's quite valuable and impressive work. And I actually take the opportunity to thank the Coast Guard for the work. We also work with public security, so the teams that manage the registration and the entire screening phase, again through cultural mediator support, so also ensuring that there is proper information being given to the migrants regarding human trafficking and potential identification and referral of case to the competent authorities. We support the most vulnerable that are identified with transfer support to different locations as coordinated again with the authorities.
1: And that brings us to the end of this edition of Vatican and World News. Many thanks today go to the chill Luca Rossi, our sound engineer in studio. And of course, a special thanks to all of you for listening. And be sure to join us again tomorrow at this same time for more. In the Vatican, I'm Kelsey Gussie.

0: Laudator Jesus Christus, Vatican and World News.
1: In the headlines this Thursday, July 2nd, the Pope releases his monthly Prayer with the Pope video for July, dedicated for respect for human life. The Dicastery for the Doctrine of the Faith issues a decree excommunicating members of the priestly fraternity of St. Pius X after the illicit episcopal ordinations on July 1st. And the director of the IOM Coordination Office for the Mediterranean welcomes Pope Leo's visit on Saturday, reiterating that his voice is an important moral force in an increasingly polarized debate on migration. In the Vatican, I'm Kelsey Gussie. Pope Leo XIV has urged Catholics across the globe to join him this July in praying for respect for human life. The Pope released the monthly Pray with the Pope video on Thursday, which is prepared by the Pope's Worldwide Prayer Network. In it, the Holy Father insists that every person is a sacred gift that reflects the face of God. And he asks for the grace for everyone to recognize and protect the unique and unrepeatable value of every human being. Let's now listen to the Holy Father as he prays for the monthly prayer intention.
2: In the name of the Father, and of the Son, and of the Holy Spirit, Amen. Lord of life, you created us in love and called us to live in fullness. Each person is a sacred gift that reflects your face from the first instant of existence to the final breath of their journey on earth. Today, we ask for the grace to recognize and protect the unique and unrepeatable value of every human being. May we learn to welcome life unconditionally, to tenderly care for fragility, to accompany each stage with respect, and to bravely defend those who have no voice. Forgive us, Lord, when we fall into indifference or the culture of discard, when we fail to see in others a being worthy of love. Give us a new heart, always ready to choose life, and generous hands that protect it through concrete actions. Make your church a living witness of the gospel of life, an open home where every life is celebrated, where no one feels unwanted, and where dignity is always honored and protected. Lord Jesus, may we love life as you love it, with tenderness, fidelity, and self-giving. May we proclaim in words and actions that every human life is worth the total gift of ourselves. Amen.
1: The Dicastery for the Doctrine of the Faith has issued a decree that excommunicates members of the priestly fraternity of St. Pius X after the illicit episcopal ordinations on July 1st. Devin Watkins reports.
3: On Wednesday, July 1st, the priestly fraternity of St. Pius X carried out illicit episcopal ordinations in Switzerland against the express orders of Pope Leo XIV. According to a decree issued on Thursday, Cardinal Victor Manuel Fernandez, prefect of the Dicastery for the Doctrine of the Faith, defined the ordinations as an act of a schismatic nature. The consecrator bishops and the newly consecrated bishops have thus incurred ipso facto the lece sententiae excommunication reserved to the Apostolic See. The ordinations were carried out without a pontifical mandate and against the will of the Supreme Pontiff, read the decree. The excommunication newly separates the bishops and priests of the Fraternity of St. Pius X from the Church of Rome. An accompanying explanatory note recalled the many attempts to bring members of the fraternity back into full communion, but said they are now in full violation of canon law. In defining the ordinations as delict of schism, the note said the priests and bishops of the fraternity are now schismatics. As for the lay faithful, those who formally adhere to the fraternity are to be considered excommunicated. The note warns the faithful that priests of the fraternity of St. Pius X administer the sacraments illicitly. Sacraments of penance known as confession and marriages they witness are thus invalid and of no effect. However, the note recalls that all those under excommunication are welcome to repent. The Church, as a caring mother reads the note, will welcome with sincere affection and lively solicitude all those who wish to return to full communion. This event means the Lefebvrites have once again separated themselves from Rome, 38 years after Pope John Paul II excommunicated Archbishop Marcel Lefebvre for ordaining bishops for the fraternity in 1988. I'm Devin Watkins.
1: Cardinal Luis Antonio Tagle, pro-prefect of the Dicastery for Evangelization, presided over the beatification mass of Father Francis Xavier Truong Bru Diep, a Vietnamese priest who dedicated his life to his flock and was killed in the aftermath of the Second World War. Cardinal Tagle highlighted how this new blessed witness and martyrdom invites us all to respond to Jesus' call every day and to bring his love to those most in need. Isabel de Carvalho tells us more.
4: Father Francis Xavier Truong Bu Diep was a parish priest in Taxi, southern Vietnam, who dedicated himself tirelessly to the faithful entrusted to him, to the point of giving his life for them, refusing to abandon his flock despite the dangerous situation that was brewing in the days before his death. He was killed in 1946 in the violent aftermath of the Second World War by Japanese deserter militiamen who had captured him along with 70 other people and threatened to burn them alive. Father Diep offered himself to the armed gang in exchange for the liberation of the others. The people were freed, and his maimed body was later found in a pond. The beatification mass was celebrated at the Taksai Pilgrimage Center, where Father Diep's remains are located in the southern Cam Mau province. Blessed Diep never wavered in manifesting the charity and justice of Jesus to the poor, the love of Jesus that embraces all, even non-Christians, and the fidelity of Jesus, the Good Shepherd, who does not leave his flock alone to be devoured by wolves, thieves, and marauders, said Cardinal Tagle. In his homily, the Cardinal reflected that being a true martyr means helping a confused world to discover the truth of Jesus. He insisted that the world needs bearers of truth and called everyone to not add to the increasing number of messengers of falsehood, hatred, division, and violence. Which will we choose, to spread fake news or the teachings of Jesus, to behave and dress according to the latest fashion, or according to the charity and simplicity of Jesus, to be proud of our worldly achievements, or to be proud of Jesus, asked Cardinal Tagle. He emphasized how a true disciple profoundly loves Jesus, remains with him, and shares in his persecution, just like Father Diep did. What will we choose, Cardinal Tagle asked again, becoming rich by corruption, or remaining poor but honest, accumulating property that you do not need, or sharing it with the poor and needy, seeking our own safety and convenience, or embracing the suffering of others. Lastly, Cardinal Tagle noted how the relationship of a martyr with Christ is sustained by hope in his resurrection, and Blessed Diep invites us to share in this. He concluded by asking again, what will we choose? To rely on earthly wealth or on the everlasting riches in Jesus' kingdom? Will we rely on fame, the number of followers and likes in social media, or on Jesus' promise to be with us forever? Will we rely on weapons of war or on Jesus' gift of peace? I'm Isabella de Carvalho.
1: As Ireland begins its sixth-month presidency of the Council of the European Union, a coalition of more than 170 Christian and faith-based organizations is calling on European leaders to place climate justice at the heart of the bloc's political agenda. The campaign, entitled Europe, Be Faithful for Our Common Home, coordinated by the Laudato Si movement, brings together organizations representing more than 33 million Europeans across 20 EU member states. The appeal comes as Europe endures an unprecedented heat wave, with several countries recording their hottest days ever, and as discussions begin on the European Union's next long-term budget. Francesca Merlo reports.
5: Drawing inspiration from Pope Francis's Laudato Si and Pope Leo's recent encyclical Magnifica Humanitas, the coalition argues that the ecological crisis cannot be separated from justice, peace, and human dignity. Speaking at the Austrian World Summit earlier this year, Pope Leo described the environmental crisis as not an isolated issue, but rather the ecological aspect of the contemporary socio-economic crisis, stressing humanity's responsibility to care for our common home. The coalition says Ireland's presidency presents a crucial opportunity to accelerate Europe's transition away from fossil fuels. The Irish Catholic Bishops' Conference has welcomed the initiative, with Bishop Martin Hayes, the conference's Laudato Si coordinator, saying it reflects the ethical vision of Laudato Si, which identifies fossil fuels as a principal driver of climate change, while calling for a transition to renewable energy. He added that Europe's pursuit of competitiveness, values and security must remain balanced with care for creation and solidarity with poorer nations already bearing the greatest burden of climate change. The coalition is also urging the European Union not to weaken environmental protections and to increase investment in renewable energy, energy efficiency and electrification. Its appeal comes as Europe's six largest oil and gas companies are reported to have made a combined $22 billion in profits during the first quarter of this year. Dr. Lorna Gold, the executive director of the Laudato Si movement, said the deadly heat waves affecting Europe underline the urgency of political action. The coalition is calling for a legally binding timetable to phase out fossil fuels, a permanent tax on excess fossil fuel profits, greater investment in clean energy, and a long-term EU budget centered on climate justice and support for the most vulnerable. I'm Francesca Merlo.
1: As Pope Leo XIV prepares to visit Lampedusa on July 4th, the southern Italian island's migrant reception center is struggling to cope with a surge of arrivals. More than a decade after Pope Francis' visit to the island in 2013, migration remains a defining global challenge, with over 26,000 people having died in the central Mediterranean since 2014, according to the International Organization for Migration's Missing Migrants Project. Speaking to Vatican Radio, Salvatore Sortino, director of the IOM Coordination Office for the Mediterranean, chief of mission for Italy and Malta, and IOM representative to the Holy See, welcomed the visit, reiterating that Pope Leo's voice is an important moral force in increasingly polarized debate on migration.
6: I'm really very excited that there is going to be such an incredible spotlight, and it's very timely considering the starting of the pact. I think Lampedusa is somehow a very virtuous, good example of collaboration. When I was there, I was always impressed by how solid is the work that NGOs, authorities, organizations like ours and other international organizations do to assist the migrants. The presence of the Pope in that space will really add even more attention, I think, and I hope, to the human aspect, the hopes of the migrants that arrive, the sufferance that they endure, and the importance that we all need to pay to that angle rather than the numbers themselves.
7: What does IOM do in Lampedusa? How are you present there?
6: We are present in many different ways. We assist, I would say, pretty much throughout the cycle of reception assistance. From, for instance, a fantastic partnership we have with the Coast Guard by providing cultural mediators that assist in the search and rescue operation. And that is really when a proper, effective communication is a matter of life and death. You know, being able to properly communicate during a search and rescue operation, it's quite valuable and impressive work. And I actually take the opportunity to thank the Coast Guard for their work. We also work with the public security, so the teams that manage the registration and the entire screening phase, again through cultural mediator support, so also ensuring that there is proper information being given to the migrants regarding human trafficking and potential identification and referral of case to the competent authorities. We support the most vulnerable that are identified with transfer support to different locations as coordinated again with the authorities.
1: And that brings us to the end of this edition of Vatican and World News. Many thanks today go to the chill Luca Rossi, our sound engineer in studio. And of course, a special thanks to all of you for listening. And be sure to join us again tomorrow at this same time for more. In the Vatican, I'm Kelsey Gussie.

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2: Stay tuned for our bulletin of church news, which will be followed by Panorama, and then our feature, Culture and Society. I am Johnny Baptist Tumusime. On Thursday, Pope Leo XIV received in audience the President of the Republic of Colombia, Mr. Gustavo Francisco Petro Urrego. A statement issued by the Holy See Press Office after the meeting said the two discussed a number of issues, including collaboration between the Catholic Church and the Colombian state in the promotion of peace, reconciliation, and national unity, as well as the socio-political situation in Colombia and in the Latin American region, with particular attention to the repercussions of conflict, international organized crime, and climate change. After meeting the Pope, Mr. Urrego was received by the Vatican Secretary of State, Cardinal Pietro Parolini. The Holy See's Dicastery for the Doctrine of the Faith issued a decree on Thursday declaring the extra-conservative Society of St. Pius X schismatic, following its decision to ordain four new bishops on Wednesday, July 1st, at its seminary in Switzerland, without the consent of Pope Leo XIV. The Pope, in a message made public by the Holy See on Tuesday, had appealed to the Superior General of the Society, Bishop Alfonso de Galarreta, not to proceed with the ordinations. The decree noted that by the act of carrying out the ordinations, Bishop Galarreta, who presided over the liturgical celebration as a consecrator, and Bishop Bernard Feller, who directly participated in the celebration as a consecrator, together with the four bishops who were consecrated, all of them incurred a late sententiae excommunication as prescribed in church law. A late sententiae excommunication is an automatic penalty of exclusion that takes effect immediately upon committing a specific grave offense. It does not require a formal trial or a declaration by a church authority. By this penalty, the two bishops who celebrated the ordinations and the four new bishops who were ordained, who were Pascal Schreiber, Michael Goldade, Michel Ponsine de Chivry, and Marc Hanipier, are no longer members of the Catholic Church of Roman Rite. The decree warns the priests and lay faithful that they too will incur the same penalty if they continue to belong to the Society of St. Pius X. The Society of St. Pius X is strongly opposed to the reforms of the Second Vatican Council. We have a detailed report.
3: On Wednesday, July 1st, the priestly fraternity of St. Pius X carried out illicit episcopal ordinations in Switzerland against the express orders of Pope Leo XIV. According to a decree issued on Thursday, Cardinal Victor Manuel Fernandez, prefect of the Dicastery for the Doctrine of the Faith, defined the ordinations as an act of a schismatic nature. The consecrator bishops and the newly consecrated bishops have thus incurred ipso facto the lece sententiae excommunication reserved to the Apostolic See. The ordinations were carried out without a pontifical mandate and against the will of the Supreme Pontiff, read the decree. The excommunication newly separates the bishops and priests of the Fraternity of St. Pius X from the Church of Rome. An accompanying explanatory note recalled the many attempts to bring members of the fraternity back into full communion, but said they are now in full violation of canon law. In defining the ordinations as delict of schism, the note said the priests and bishops of the fraternity are now schismatics. As for the lay faithful, those who formally adhere to the fraternity are to be considered excommunicated. The note warns the faithful that priests of the Fraternity of St. Pius X administer the sacraments illicitly. Sacraments of penance known as confession and marriages they witness are thus invalid and of no effect. However, the note recalls that all those under excommunication are welcome to repent. The Church, as a caring mother reads the note, will welcome with sincere affection and lively solicitude all those who wish to return to full communion. This event means that the Febrites have once again separated themselves from Rome, 38 years after Pope John Paul II excommunicated Archbishop Marcel Lefebvre for ordaining bishops for the fraternity in 1988. I'm Devin Watkins.
2: The Holy See has appreciated the humanitarian spirit of member states of the United Nations who have ratified the Convention on Cluster Munitions, pointing out that that treaty, which entered into force in August 2010, cares for and defends the needs of the weakest and those who suffer innocently from the cruelty of conflicts. Appreciating these efforts on Wednesday was the permanent observer of the Holy See to the United Nations and the other international organizations in Geneva, Archbishop Ettore Balestrero, who delivered a statement at the second preparatory meeting of the Third Review Conference of the Convention on Cluster Munitions. He said signatories to the convention had made many efforts to respond to the needs of the victims of cluster munitions and to prevent other people from becoming victims. Referring to states that have not yet signed the convention, Archbishop Balestrero said they are aware of the effects these weapons continue to have on many innocent lives and appealed to them to sign. 112 states have already ratified the convention, while 12 have signed but not yet ratified it. The member states are currently reviewing the convention to make it better. Cluster munitions are explosives used in warfare which, when launched, explode into small bombs that scatter over a wide area where they can continue to harm people over a long period of time. You are tuned to the English Africa service of Vatican Radio.
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4: The International Criminal Court has expressed concern over the decision by Mali, Burkina Faso, and Niger to withdraw from the court. The three military-led West African countries announced their withdrawal last year, describing the ICC as an instrument of neo-colonial repression in the hands of imperialism. The court, which is based in The Hague, Netherlands, prosecutes individuals accused of war crimes and crimes against humanity. In a statement, the ICC's Assembly of States Parties said it regretted the decision, warning that countries leaving the court risk weakening global efforts to end impunity and pursue justice. The three countries, which formed the Alliance of Sahel States in 2024 after leaving the regional bloc ECOWAS, will join a growing number of nations outside the ICC. The court has 125 member states, major powers including China, India, Russia, the United States, and Israel are not members. A new United Nations report says gold smuggling from the Democratic Republic of Congo into Uganda is increasing. Experts assessing the situation in the DRC for sanctions review say there is a growing gap between Uganda's declared gold production and its exports. Uganda reported a record 62 tons of gold exports last year, worth $6.4 billion, despite producing far less gold itself. The report says much of the difference is made up by gold smuggled from Ituri province in eastern DRC. Although the production in Ituri has risen sharply, official exports from the province totaled just over half a ton in 2025. The report says much of the gold comes from areas controlled by armed groups where mining is subject to international sanctions because it is linked to the conflict. Last week, the United States imposed sanctions on a refinery in Rwanda accused of processing illegally mined gold from the eastern part of the Democratic Republic of Congo. And prosecutors in Germany have arrested a German-Rwandan man accused of helping to carry out the 1994 genocide against the Tutsi in Rwanda. The suspect, identified only as Innocent S under German privacy laws, is accused of being an accomplice to genocide and 25 counts of murder. Prosecutors say that while serving as an assistant to the mayor of Kayove in northwestern Rwanda, he ordered the killing of 25 Tutsis on five separate occasions. You're tuned to the Africa Service of Vatican Radio.
5: This is Kao Chan, the Society, and welcome to the program. In this edition today, skateboarders from Zambia speak to Vatican Radio. My name is Kanyanta Godfrey Kampamba.
6: Welcome to Zambia. We salute all Zambian people, home and abroad, who every day work very hard to make Zambia the most peaceful nation.
5: Skateboarding is an action sport that involves riding and performing tricks using a skateboard. It is also considered as a recreational activity, an art form, or an entertainment industry job. For some people, skateboarding is also a method of transportation. It is estimated that there are 85 million skateboarders worldwide. This places skateboarding as one of the most popular action sports, to the point that the sport has seen a massive surge in both recreational and competitive interest. In 2016, it was announced that skateboarding would be represented at the 2020 Summer Olympics in Tokyo for both male and female teams. And in that same year, skateboarding made its Olympic debut and was included in the 2024 Games. After successful appearances in Tokyo and Paris, skateboarding is now officially a mandatory sport for the 2028 Olympic Games. Skateboarding will feature four competitions, men's and women's park and street, at the 2028 Los Angeles Olympics. The competitions will be split into two distinct formats. The street format is a city-inspired course featuring stairs, rails, and everyday urban obstacles. The park format includes high-flying aerial maneuvers and fluid tricks performed in a bowl-shaped course. Events at the Los Angeles 28 Olympics will run from July 18th to July 27th, 2028. In order to take part in the Olympics, there is a whole journey that skating athletes must follow. Qualification for the Olympic Games is determined by a skater's position on the official world skateboarding ranking, culminating from a series of global open contests and world championships. One of those global open contests, the World Skate World Cup events, took place in Rome from June 7th to June 21st, 2026, and served as the official starting point for the Los Angeles Olympic skateboarding qualification period. Over 440 athletes from more than 70 nations competed across the men's and women's divisions. At least four African countries were represented at the World Skateboarding Tour World Cup Rome 2026, which was the first Olympic qualifying stop for the Los Angeles 2028 Games. Skaters from Senegal, Zambia, and Nigeria were prominently featured at the qualifiers. On the sidelines of the Rome World Skate Tour World Cup, I managed to sit down for a chat at Vatican Radio with the two representatives from Zambia.
7: My name is Innocent Sichande. I'm from Lusaka, Zambia. I'm a skateboarder / the founder of Selako Entertainment Limited, which is a sports and recreation company that works with the youth in Zambia.
8: Makuka Chande here, skateboarder from Lusaka, Zambia. And I'm currently in Rome for the Olympic qualifying Skate World Championships.
5: So I'd like to welcome you to Vatican Radio and to thank you for accepting to talk to me at a very, very short notice. To begin, I'd like you to talk about how you found yourselves here in Rome for this event.
7: Yep, so I had started skateboarding in 2012. After a number of years, I met a guy named Elijah. He was one of the people that started the Skate Association of Zambia. And the Skate Association of Zambia affiliated to WorldSkate. WorldSkate is an organization that is the governing body of skateboarding, and also they run all of the Olympic qualifiers, they run all of the World Skate Championships, and all of the associations around the world affiliate to WorldSkate. And this is what gets the skaters to the competition.
5: How did you get interested in skateboarding?
7: With me personally, a friend of mine, so I had a very close friend who was leaving Zambia. He used to live close to me. And when he was leaving to the US, he left a skateboard with me. He used to have the skateboard that was on the wall in his bedroom. And I'd never ever thought about using it or trying it or anything. And when he was leaving and he was packing things, he couldn't carry it with him. So he decided that he was going to give it to me. And when I took it, I just found this very interesting. So I tried to copy everything that they were doing in the show, which was very difficult. But this became like my end of day program. Every day I was back from school, every day I was at home for maybe an hour or 2 hours before the day ended. Then I would try things that I saw, and it just became a routine until finally I was learning one or two things, and I met my first two or three skateboarders just rolling past the road, and that's how I got into skateboarding.
5: How old were you then?
7: I think I was 14.
5: And how did your parents receive this new pastime game for you?
7: My parents were very against it. They felt like you're likely to break a bone, you're likely to get hurt. Also, they thought that it would be very short-lived. So my dad often maybe noticed that I kept on doing it. And he said, it's dangerous, but he didn't take it so seriously. And my mom was often the person discouraging the most, saying, just leave it, you should stop, that sort of thing.
5: And you were stubborn.
7: And I was stubborn. I've always been a bit stubborn. I like to listen to what people want to say, what their opinion is, but I ultimately decide on my own what I think about it. I can take their perspectives and take it into consideration. And if I feel like their perspective is correct, then I can follow it. But if I don't, then I prefer to stick to what I believe.
8: So, mine's very similar, but it started with me watching ESPN. I think it's still in existence, at least a sports channel on DSTV. And this one evening, I was watching Street League Skateboarding. It's a competition that's still in existence. I think they're about...
5: How old were you then?
8: Ooh, good question. I was in 7th grade, so about maybe my early teenage.
5: Hmm.
8: So I must have been maybe 12 or 13, about. So I was watching ESPN, the channel, and on that channel there's a show called Street League Skateboarding, in abbreviation SLS. And one of my favorite skateboarders to this day, Nigel Houston, he did one trick, a big spin front board in the big section.
5: Well, how does it go?
8: You spin the board and you spin your body and you slide on a rail going down.
5: Ah, that one, that makes my hair stand.
8: Yes, that one. Yeah, so he did a big spin front board in the big section on the big rail. And I fell in love instantly. From that day forward, or I think at least that evening forward, I decided...
5: Can you do that stint?
8: Yes, I can.
5: I see.
8: Yes. So from that evening forward, I decided I want to be a skateboarder. I want to be able to do such things. And I asked my parents for 2 years straight, literally every single day, 2 years straight, until they got me a skateboard. And I'll tell you how they got me a skateboard. Very funny, right? I was asking my parents every day. And my dad one day said, hey, let's go to game together. And we went to game at Mandahill. So we went to game. And every time we went to game, as we were shopping for whatever, I would go check out the skateboards and ask, you know, I'm a kid, I'm going to be persistent. And this one day, we took that left, then that right, then that alley, then left, right, and we finally got there. And I said, no way, is this happening? And he said, yeah, pick one.
5: They didn't tell you anything?
8: No, he just said, let's go together, right? And we went, and I finally got the skateboard. Thinking, are they pranking me? Like, what's happening, right? And I got the skateboard, we paid for it, we took it to the car, went home with it. And I sat and I looked. I said, wait, is this really happening? And for sure, I had a skateboard that day. But my mom never liked it. Never. Just like him. Just like innocent. My mom never liked it. I would skate as and when I could. But remember,

0: like you?
1: No, I don't think there was then. We figured it out ourselves.
0: Oh, really?
1: Yeah. So I met one guy I used to skate with, and we would push each other and we would learn together. And I eventually met two guys, three guys, four guys, until I finally got wind of the whole skateboarding community in Lusaka. And it's been a journey since. Here I am today. I'm talking 10, 11 or 12 years ago.
0: Zambian skateboarders Innocent Sechande and Mukuka Chande speaking with me at Vatican Radio on the sidelines of their Rome World Skate Tour World Cup recently. And that is all we have time for in this edition of Culture and Society. Until next week, at the same time, my name is Kanyanta Godfrey Kampamba.
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3: Hello and welcome to the program. I am Festus Tarawali. Young peace builders from around the world have been telling the United Nations that while funding is vital, money alone will not secure lasting peace. They were speaking last week on the margins of the first ever UN Peace Building Week in New York. The youth representatives from countries including Afghanistan, Ghana, Ivory Coast, Canada and the United States told UN News that shrinking civic space, limited trust in youth leaders and a lack of protection for activists are making their work increasingly difficult. Jen Hernandez from the Global Network of Women Peace Builders said young women in the Middle East, North Africa and South Asia want stronger partnerships with the private sector and opportunities to develop technical skills. She said young people also need long-term intergenerational partnerships that allow them to build experience and pass on their knowledge to the next generation. Issa Toha Shamsu from Ghana's African Students for Interfaith Tolerance said he began bringing people together after the 2019 attack on worshippers in New Zealand. He said he wanted to understand why such violence happens and started organizing dialogue between different communities, only later realizing that what he was doing was peace building. Linda Dempa, an entrepreneur from Ivory Coast, said her country's history of periods of instability has shown how closely peace and economic opportunity are linked. She said businesses can help create stability because people with secure jobs are less likely to be drawn into conflict or recruited by armed groups. Yahya Kani from Afghanistan's National Youth Consensus for Peace said young activists in his country have faced major obstacles for years, including being told they lacked experience and struggling to secure even small amounts of funding. He said conditions have deteriorated dramatically since the Taliban returned to power in 2021. John Koester from the International Association of Youth and Students for Peace said donors should support the wider peace-building ecosystem, not just individual projects. He said much of the work that makes peace-building effective, that is, building trust, maintaining relationships, learning and supporting one another, is difficult to fund but essential. The UN Assistant Secretary General for Youth Affairs, Felipe Paulier, said financing mechanisms must recognize young people as genuine partners in peace-building. Pope Leo says colleges and universities can be ideal spaces for confronting issues facing society, such as addressing the needs of marginalized people and reflecting on the impact of artificial intelligence. The Pope said this in a meeting last Thursday with the presidents of the Jesuit colleges and universities in North America. Isabella de Carvalho has this report.
4: In his address, Pope Leo offered a roadmap for how colleges and universities can help their members confront society's most pressing issues. The Pope drew inspiration from the Jesuits' four universal apostolic preferences, themes that were established in 2019 and aimed to guide the work of the Society of Jesus for the following 10 years. The preferences are showing the way to God, walking with excluded, journeying with the youth, and caring for our common home. Pope Leo XIV began his address by highlighting the multitude of challenges facing humanity today.
5: Indeed, our time has called an age of epochal change.
4: In terms of the theme walking with the poor, the Pope emphasized how this is particularly important in a time when record numbers of our brothers and sisters are living in poverty.
5: Your institutions are called not only to teach your students about the injustices faced by those on the margins of society, but also to be powerful channels in promoting systemic change through proposing new models rooted in solidarity and in the common good.
4: He also insisted that colleges and universities need to

0: help immigrants, refugees, and those of lower socioeconomic status to access advanced education in order to integrate into society and enrich student bodies. With regards to the theme of accompanying young people, the Pope insisted that colleges and universities are natural places to generate hope in a better future.
1: I invite you to continue to foster that sense of hope among those in your communities, through opportunities for dialogue, service, and prayer, remembering always that the resurrection of Christ is the ultimate source of hope.
0: Turning to the theme of caring for creation, Pope Leo encouraged Jesuit-run institutions to instruct by example and not solely in theory, especially given the effects of climate change and the exploitation of resources by a few at the expense of the common good. With respect to the theme showing the way to God, the Pope pointed out that those who conduct research, those who pursue studies, and those who seek the truth are ultimately seeking God, whether they realize it or not. Lastly, the Pope also reflected on artificial intelligence and how colleges and universities can play a special role in addressing the negative and positive consequences of this technological development.
2: And that's all for this edition of News for Young People. Until the same time next week, I am Festus Tarawali.
3: 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Praised be Jesus Christ. Laudetur Jesus Christus.

0: Laudato Jesus Christus, Vatican and World News.
1: In the headlines this Thursday, July 2nd, the Pope releases his monthly Prayer with the Pope video for July, dedicated for respect for human life. The Dicastery for the Doctrine of the Faith issues a decree excommunicating members of the priestly fraternity of St. Pius X after the illicit episcopal ordinations on July 1st. And the director of the IOM Coordination Office for the Mediterranean welcomes Pope Leo's visit on Saturday, reiterating that his voice is an important moral force in an increasingly polarized debate on migration. In the Vatican, I'm Kelsey Gussie. Pope Leo XIV has urged Catholics across the globe to join him this July in praying for respect for human life. The Pope released the monthly Pray with the Pope video on Thursday, which is prepared by the Pope's Worldwide Prayer Network. In it, the Holy Father insists that every person is a sacred gift that reflects the face of God, and he asks for the grace for everyone to recognize and protect the unique and unrepeatable value of every human being. Let's now listen to the Holy Father as he prays for the monthly prayer intention.
2: In the name of the Father, and of the Son, and of the Holy Spirit, Amen. Lord of life, you created us in love and called us to live in fullness. Each person is a sacred gift that reflects your face from the first instant of existence to the final breath of their journey on earth. Today, we ask for the grace to recognize and protect the unique and unrepeatable value of every human being. May we learn to welcome life unconditionally, to tenderly care for fragility, to accompany each stage with respect, and to bravely defend those who have no voice. Forgive us, Lord, when we fall into indifference or the culture of discard, when we fail to see in others a being worthy of love. Give us a new heart, always ready to choose life, and generous hands that protect it through concrete actions. Make your church a living witness of the gospel of life, an open home where every life is celebrated, where no one feels unwanted, and where dignity is always honored and protected. Lord Jesus, may we love life as you love it, with tenderness, fidelity, and self-giving. May we proclaim in words and actions that every human life is worth the total gift of ourselves. Amen.
1: The Dicastery for the Doctrine of the Faith has issued a decree that excommunicates members of the priestly fraternity of St. Pius X after the illicit episcopal ordinations on July 1st. Devin Watkins reports.
3: On Wednesday, July 1st, the priestly fraternity of St. Pius X carried out illicit episcopal ordinations in Switzerland against the express orders of Pope Leo XIV. According to a decree issued on Thursday, Cardinal Victor Manuel Fernandez, prefect of the Dicastery for the Doctrine of the Faith, defined the ordinations as an act of a schismatic nature. The consecrator bishops and the newly consecrated bishops have thus incurred ipso facto the lece sententiae excommunication reserved to the Apostolic See. The ordinations were carried out without a pontifical mandate and against the will of the Supreme Pontiff, read the decree. The excommunication newly separates the bishops and priests of the Fraternity of St. Pius X from the Church of Rome. An accompanying explanatory note recalled the many attempts to bring members of the fraternity back into full communion, but said they are now in full violation of canon law. In defining the ordinations as delict of schism, the note said the priests and bishops of the fraternity are now schismatics. As for the lay faithful, those who formally adhere to the fraternity are to be considered excommunicated. The note warns the faithful that priests of the Fraternity of St. Pius X administer the sacraments illicitly. Sacraments of penance known as confession and marriages they witness are thus invalid and of no effect. However, the note recalls that all those under excommunication are welcome to repent. The Church, as a caring mother reads the note, will welcome with sincere affection and lively solicitude all those who wish to return to full communion. This event means the Lefebvreites have once again separated themselves from Rome, 38 years after Pope John Paul II excommunicated Archbishop Marcel Lefebvre for ordaining bishops for the fraternity in 1988. I'm Devin Watkins.
1: Cardinal Luis Antonio Tagle, pro-prefect of the Dicastery for Evangelization, presided over the beatification mass of Father Francis Xavier Truong Bru Diep, a Vietnamese priest who dedicated his life to his flock and was killed in the aftermath of the Second World War. Cardinal Tagle highlighted how this new blessed's witness and martyrdom invites us all to respond to Jesus' call every day and to bring his love to those most in need. Isabel de Carvalho tells us more.
4: Father Francis Xavier Truong Bu Diep was a parish priest in Thạc Sĩ, southern Vietnam, who dedicated himself tirelessly to the faithful entrusted to him, to the point of giving his life for them, refusing to abandon his flock despite the dangerous situation that was brewing in the days before his death. He was killed in 1946 in the violent aftermath of the Second World War by Japanese deserter militiamen who had captured him along with 70 other people and threatened to burn them alive. Father Diep offered himself to the armed gang in exchange for the liberation of the others. The people were freed, and his maimed body was later found in a pond. The beatification mass was celebrated at the Thạc Sĩ Pilgrimage Center, where Father Diep's remains are located in the southern Cà Mau province. Blessed Diep never wavered in manifesting the charity and justice of Jesus to the poor, the love of Jesus that embraces all, even non-Christians, and the fidelity of Jesus, the Good Shepherd, who does not leave his flock alone to be devoured by wolves, thieves, and marauders, said Cardinal Tagle. In his homily, the Cardinal reflected that being a true martyr means helping a confused world to discover the truth of Jesus. He insisted that the world needs bearers of truth and called everyone to not add to the increasing number of messengers of falsehood, hatred, division, and violence. Which will we choose, to spread fake news or the teachings of Jesus, to behave and dress according to the latest fashion, or according to the charity and simplicity of Jesus, to be proud of our worldly achievements, or to be proud of Jesus, asked Cardinal Tagle. He emphasized how a true disciple profoundly loves Jesus, remains with him, and shares in his persecution, just like Father Diep did. What will we choose, Cardinal Tagle asked again, becoming rich by corruption, or remaining poor but honest, accumulating property that you do not need, or sharing it with the poor and needy, seeking our own safety and convenience, or embracing the suffering of others. Lastly, Cardinal Tagle noted how the relationship of a martyr with Christ is sustained by hope in his resurrection, and Blessed Diep invites us to share in this. He concluded by asking again, what will we choose? To rely on earthly wealth or on the everlasting riches in Jesus' kingdom? Will we rely on fame, the number of followers and likes in social media, or on Jesus' promise to be with us forever? Will we rely on weapons of war or on Jesus' gift of peace? I'm Isabella de Carvalho.
1: As Ireland begins its sixth-month presidency of the Council of the European Union, a coalition of more than 170 Christian and faith-based organizations is calling on European leaders to place climate justice at the heart of the bloc's political agenda. The campaign, entitled Europe, Be Faithful for Our Common Home, coordinated by the Laudato Si movement, brings together organizations representing more than 33 million Europeans across 20 EU member states. The appeal comes as Europe endures an unprecedented heat wave, with several countries recording their hottest days ever, and as discussions begin on the European Union's next long-term budget. Francesca Merlo reports.
5: Drawing inspiration from Pope Francis's Laudato Si and Pope Leo's recent encyclical Magnifica Humanitas, the coalition argues that the ecological crisis cannot be separated from justice, peace, and human dignity. Speaking at the Austrian World Summit earlier this year, Pope Leo described the environmental crisis as not an isolated issue, but rather the ecological aspect of the contemporary socio-economic crisis, stressing humanity's responsibility to care for our common home. The coalition says Ireland's presidency presents a crucial opportunity to accelerate Europe's transition away from fossil fuels. The Irish Catholic Bishops' Conference has welcomed the initiative, with Bishop Martin Hayes, the conference's Laudato Si coordinator, saying it reflects the ethical vision of Laudato Si, which identifies fossil fuels as a principal driver of climate change, while calling for a transition to renewable energy. He added that Europe's pursuit of competitiveness, values, and security must remain balanced with care for creation and solidarity with poorer nations already bearing the greatest burden of climate change. The coalition is also urging the European Union not to weaken environmental protections and to increase investment in renewable energy, energy efficiency and electrification. Its appeal comes as Europe's six largest oil and gas companies are reported to have made a combined $22 billion in profits during the first quarter of this year. Dr. Lorna Gold, the executive director of the Laudato Si movement, said the deadly heat waves affecting Europe underline the urgency of political action. The coalition is calling for a legally binding timetable to phase out fossil fuels, a permanent tax on excess fossil fuel profits, greater investment in clean energy, and a long-term EU budget centered on climate justice and support for the most vulnerable. I'm Francesca Merlo.
1: As Pope Leo XIV prepares to visit Lampedusa on July 4th, the southern Italian island's migrant reception center is struggling to cope with a surge of arrivals. More than a decade after Pope Francis' visit to the island in 2013, migration remains a defining global challenge, with over 26,000 people having died in the central Mediterranean since 2014, according to the International Organization for Migration's Missing Migrants Project. Speaking to Vatican Radio, Salvatore Sortino, director of the IOM Coordination Office for the Mediterranean, chief of mission for Italy and Malta, and IOM representative to the Holy See, welcomed the visit, reiterating that Pope Leo's voice is an important moral force in increasingly polarized debate on migration.
6: I'm really very excited that there is going to be such an incredible spotlight, and it's very timely considering the starting of the pact. I think Lampedusa is somehow a very virtuous, good example of collaboration. When I was there, I was always impressed by how solid is the work that NGOs, authorities, organizations like ours and other international organizations do to assist the migrants. The presence of the Pope in that space will really add even more attention, I think, and I hope to the human aspect, the hopes of the migrants that arrive, the sufferings that they endure, and the importance that we all need to pay to that angle rather than the numbers themselves.
7: What does IOM do in Lampedusa? How are you present there?
6: We are present in many different ways. We assist, I would say, pretty much throughout the cycle of reception assistance. From, for instance, a fantastic partnership we have with the Coast Guard by providing cultural mediators that assist in the search and rescue operation. And that is really when a proper effective communication is a matter of life and death. You know, being able to properly communicate during a search and rescue operation, it's quite valuable and impressive work. And I actually take the opportunity to thank the Coast Guard for their work. We also work with public security, so the teams that manage the registration and the entire screening phase, again through cultural mediator support, so also ensuring that there is proper information being given to the migrants regarding human trafficking and potential identification and referral of case to the competent authorities. We support the most vulnerable that are identified with transfer support to different locations as coordinated again with the authorities.
1: And that brings us to the end of this edition of Vatican and World News. Many thanks today go to the chill Luca Rossi, our sound engineer in studio. And of course, a special thanks to all of you for listening. And be sure to join us again tomorrow at this same time for more. In the Vatican, I'm Kelsey Gussie.

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2: Stay tuned for our bulletin of church news, which will be followed by Panorama, and then our feature, Culture and Society. I am Johnny Baptist Tumusime. On Thursday, Pope Leo XIV received an audience the President of the Republic of Colombia, Mr. Gustavo Francisco Petro Urrego. A statement issued by the Holy See Press Office after the meeting said the two discussed a number of issues, including collaboration between the Catholic Church and the Colombian state in the promotion of peace, reconciliation, and national unity, as well as the socio-political situation in Colombia and in the Latin American region, with particular attention to the repercussions of conflict, international organized crime, and climate change. After meeting the Pope, Mr. Urrego was received by the Vatican Secretary of State, Cardinal Pietro Parolini. The Holy See's Dicastery for the Doctrine of the Faith issued a decree on Thursday declaring the extra-conservative Society of St. Pius X schismatic, following its decision to ordain four new bishops on Wednesday, July 1st, at its seminary in Switzerland, without the consent of Pope Leo XIV. The Pope, in a message made public by the Holy See on Tuesday, had appealed to the Superior General of the Society, Bishop Alfonso de Galarreta, not to proceed with the ordinations. The decree noted that by the act of carrying out the ordinations, Bishop Galarreta, who presided over the liturgical celebration as a consecrator, and Bishop Bernard Feller, who directly participated in the celebration as a consecrator, together with the four bishops who were consecrated, all of them incurred a late sententiae excommunication as prescribed in church law. A late sententiae excommunication is an automatic penalty of exclusion that takes effect immediately upon committing a specific grave offense. It does not require a formal trial or a declaration by a church authority. By this penalty, the two bishops who celebrated the ordinations and the four new bishops who were ordained, who were Pascal Schreiber, Michael Goldade, Michel Ponsine de Chivry, and Marc Hanipier, are no longer members of the Catholic Church of Roman Rite. The decree warns the priests and lay faithful that they too will incur the same penalty if they continue to belong to the Society of St. Pius X. The Society of St. Pius X is strongly opposed to the reforms of the Second Vatican Council. We have a detailed report.
3: On Wednesday, July 1st, the priestly fraternity of St. Pius X carried out illicit episcopal ordinations in Switzerland against the express orders of Pope Leo XIV. According to a decree issued on Thursday, Cardinal Victor Manuel Fernandez, prefect of the Dicastery for the Doctrine of the Faith, defined the ordinations as an act of a schismatic nature. The consecrator bishops and the newly consecrated bishops have thus incurred ipso facto the lece sententiae excommunication reserved to the Apostolic See. The ordinations were carried out without a pontifical mandate and against the will of the Supreme Pontiff, read the decree. The excommunication newly separates the bishops and priests of the Fraternity of St. Pius X from the Church of Rome. An accompanying explanatory note recalled the many attempts to bring members of the fraternity back into full communion, but said they are now in full violation of canon law. In defining the ordinations as delict of schism, the note said the priests and bishops of the fraternity are now schismatics. As for the lay faithful, those who formally adhere to the fraternity are to be considered excommunicated. The note warns the faithful that priests of the Fraternity of St. Pius X administer the sacraments illicitly. Sacraments of penance known as confession and marriages they witness are thus invalid and of no effect. However, the note recalls that all those under excommunication are welcome to repent. The Church, as a caring mother reads the note, will welcome with sincere affection and lively solicitude all those who wish to return to full communion. This event means that the Febrites have once again separated themselves from Rome, 38 years after Pope John Paul II excommunicated Archbishop Marcel Lefebvre for ordaining bishops for the fraternity in 1988. I'm Devin Watkins.
2: The Holy See has appreciated the humanitarian spirit of member states of the United Nations who have ratified the Convention on Cluster Munitions, pointing out that that treaty, which entered into force in August 2010, cares for and defends the needs of the weakest and those who suffer innocently from the cruelty of conflicts. Appreciating these efforts on Wednesday was the permanent observer of the Holy See to the United Nations and the other international organizations in Geneva, Archbishop Ettore Balestrero, who delivered a statement at the second preparatory meeting of the Third Review Conference of the Convention on Cluster Munitions. He said signatories to the convention had made many efforts to respond to the needs of the victims of cluster munitions and to prevent other people from becoming victims. Referring to states that have not yet signed the convention, Archbishop Balestrero said they are aware of the effects these weapons continue to have on many innocent lives and appealed to them to sign. 112 states have already ratified the convention, while 12 have signed but not yet ratified it. The member states are currently reviewing the convention to make it better. Cluster munitions are explosives used in warfare which, when launched, explode into small bombs that scatter over a wide area where they can continue to harm people over a long period of time. You are tuned to the English Africa service of Vatican Radio.
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4: The International Criminal Court has expressed concern over the decision by Mali, Burkina Faso, and Niger to withdraw from the court. The three military-led West African countries announced their withdrawal last year, describing the ICC as an instrument of neo-colonial repression in the hands of imperialism. The court, which is based in The Hague, Netherlands, prosecutes individuals accused of war crimes and crimes against humanity. In a statement, the ICC's Assembly of States Parties said it regretted the decision, warning that countries leaving the court risk weakening global efforts to end impunity and pursue justice. The three countries, which formed the Alliance of Sahel States in 2024 after leaving the regional bloc ECOWAS, will join a growing number of nations outside the ICC. The court has 125 member states, major powers including China, India, Russia, the United States, and Israel are not members. A new United Nations report says gold smuggling from the Democratic Republic of Congo into Uganda is increasing. Experts assessing the situation in the DRC for sanctions review say there is a growing gap between Uganda's declared gold production and its exports. Uganda reported a record 62 tons of gold exports last year, worth $6.4 billion, despite producing far less gold itself. The report says much of the difference is made up by gold smuggled from Ituri province in eastern DRC. Although the production in Ituri has risen sharply, official exports from the province totaled just over half a ton in 2025. The report says much of the gold comes from areas controlled by armed groups where mining is subject to international sanctions because it is linked to the conflict. Last week, the United States imposed sanctions on a refinery in Rwanda accused of processing illegally mined gold from the eastern part of the Democratic Republic of Congo. And prosecutors in Germany have arrested a German-Rwandan man accused of helping to carry out the 1994 genocide against the Tutsi in Rwanda. The suspect, identified only as Innocent S under German privacy laws, is accused of being an accomplice to genocide and 25 counts of murder. Prosecutors say that while serving as an assistant to the mayor of Kayove in northwestern Rwanda, he ordered the killing of 25 Tutsis on five separate occasions. You're tuned to the Africa Service of Vatican Radio.
5: This is Kao Chan, the Society, and welcome to the program. In this edition today, skateboarders from Zambia speak to Vatican Radio. My name is Kanyanta Godfrey Kampamba.
6: Welcome to Zambia. We salute all Zambian people, home and abroad, who every day work very hard to make Zambia the most peaceful nation.
5: Skateboarding is an action sport that involves riding and performing tricks using a skateboard. It is also considered as a recreational activity, an art form, or an entertainment industry job. For some people, skateboarding is also a method of transportation. It is estimated that there are 85 million skateboarders worldwide. This places skateboarding as one of the most popular action sports, to the point that the sport has seen a massive surge in both recreational and competitive interest. In 2016, it was announced that skateboarding would be represented at the 2020 Summer Olympics in Tokyo for both male and female teams. And in that same year, skateboarding made its Olympic debut and was included in the 2024 Games. After successful appearances in Tokyo and Paris, skateboarding is now officially a mandatory sport for the 2028 Olympic Games. Skateboarding will feature four competitions, men's and women's park and street, at the 2028 Los Angeles Olympics. The competitions will be split into two distinct formats. The street format is a city-inspired course featuring stairs, rails, and everyday urban obstacles. The park format includes high-flying aerial maneuvers and fluid tricks performed in a bowl-shaped course. Events at the Los Angeles 28 Olympics will run from July 18th to July 27th, 2028. In order to take part in the Olympics, there is a whole journey that skating athletes must follow. Qualification for the Olympic Games is determined by a skater's position on the official world skateboarding ranking, culminating from a series of global open contests and world championships. One of those global open contests, the World Skate World Cup events, took place in Rome from June 7th to June 21st, 2026, and served as the official starting point for the Los Angeles Olympic skateboarding qualification period. Over 440 athletes from more than 70 nations competed across the men's and women's divisions. At least four African countries were represented at the World Skateboarding Tour World Cup Rome 2026, which was the first Olympic qualifying stop for the Los Angeles 2028 Games. Skaters from Senegal, Zambia, and Nigeria were prominently featured at the qualifiers. On the sidelines of the Rome World Skate Tour World Cup, I managed to sit down for a chat at Vatican Radio with the two representatives from Zambia.
7: My name is Innocent Sichande. I'm from Lusaka, Zambia. I'm a skateboarder slash the founder of Selako Entertainment Limited, which is a sports and recreation company that works with the youth in Zambia.
8: Makuka Chande here, skateboarder from Lusaka, Zambia, and I'm currently in Rome for the Olympic qualifying Skate World Championships.
5: So I'd like to welcome you to Vatican Radio and to thank you for accepting to talk to me at a very, very short notice. To begin, I'd like you to talk about how you found yourselves here in Rome for this event.
7: Yep, so I had started skateboarding in 2012. After a number of years, I met a guy named Elijah. He was one of the people that started the Skate Association of Zambia. And the Skate Association of Zambia, affiliated to WorldSkate. WorldSkate is an organization that is the governing body of skateboarding, and also they run all of the Olympic qualifiers, they run all of the World Skate Championships, and all of the associations around the world affiliate to WorldSkate. And this is what gets the skaters to the competition.
5: How did you get interested in skateboarding?
7: With me personally, a friend of mine, so I had a very close friend who was leaving Zambia. He used to live close to me. And when he was leaving to the US, he left a skateboard with me. He used to have the skateboard that was on the wall in his bedroom. And I'd never ever thought about using it or trying it or anything. And when he was leaving and he was packing things, he couldn't carry it with him. So he decided that he was going to give it to me. And when I took it, I just found this very interesting. So I tried to copy everything that they were doing in the show, which was very difficult. But this became like my end of day program. Every day I was back from school. Every day I was at home for maybe an hour or 2 hours before the day ended. Then I would try things that I saw, and it just became a routine until finally I was learning one or two things, and I met my first two or three skateboarders just rolling past the road, and that's how I got into skateboarding.
5: How old were you then?
7: I think I was 14.
5: And how did your parents receive this new pastime game for you?
7: My parents were very against it. They felt like you're likely to break a bone, you're likely to get hurt. Also, they thought that it would be very short-lived. So my dad often maybe noticed that I kept on doing it. And he said, it's dangerous, but he didn't take it so seriously. And my mom was often the person discouraging the most, saying, just leave it, you should stop, that sort of thing.
5: And you were stubborn.
7: And I was stubborn. I've always been a bit stubborn. I like to listen to what people want to say, what their opinion is, but I ultimately decide on my own what I think about it. I can take their perspectives and take it into consideration. And if I feel like their perspective is correct, then I can follow it. But if I don't, then I prefer to stick to what I believe.
8: So mine's very similar, but it started with me watching ESPN. I think it's still in existence, at least a sports channel on DSTV. And this one evening, I was watching Street League Skateboarding. It's a competition that's still in existence. I think they're about...
5: How old were you then?
8: Ooh, good question. I was in 7th grade, so about maybe my teenage, early teenage. So I must have been maybe 12 or 13, about. So I was watching ESPN, the channel, and on that channel, there's a show called Street League Skateboarding, in abbreviation SLS. And one of my favorite skateboarders to this day, Nigel Houston, he did one trick, a big spin front board in the big section.
5: Well, how does it go?
8: You spin the board and you spin your body and you slide on a rail going down.
5: Ah, that one, that makes me feel... makes my hair stand.
8: Yes, that one. Yes, so he did a big spin front board in the big section on the big rail. And I fell in love instantly. From that day forward, or at least that evening forward, I decided...
5: Can you do that, that stint?
8: Yes, I can.
5: I see.
8: Yes. So from that evening forward, I decided I want to be a skateboarder. I want to be able to do such things. And I asked my parents for 2 years straight, literally every single day, 2 years straight, until they got me a skateboard. And I'll tell you how they got me a skateboard. Very funny, right? I was asking my parents every day. And my dad one day said, hey, let's go to game together. And we went to game at Mandeville. So we went to game. And every time we went to game, as we were shopping for whatever, I would go check out the skateboards and ask, you know, I'm a kid. I'm going to be persistent. And this one day, we took that left, then that right, then that alley, then left, right. And we finally got there. And I said, no way, is this happening? And he said, yeah, pick one.
5: They didn't tell you anything?
8: No, he just said, let's go together, right? And we went and I finally got the skateboard. Thinking, are they pranking me? Like, what's happening, right? And I got the skateboard. We paid for it. We took it to the car. Went home with it. And I sat and I looked. I said, wait, is this really happening? And for sure, I had a skateboard that day. But my mom never liked it. Never. Just like him. Just like innocent. My mom never liked it. I would skate as and when I could. But remember, I was in about 7th grade then. So maybe... I was in 5th when I started to ask, then 7th about when I started to skate. And they told me to focus on my school and whatever. My mom always would get the skateboard and hide it. But when she's sleeping or she's not aware, I'd steal it and go and skate and put it right back. This one time I remember I would even hide it under the car. Like literally the car that they used to use every day. Then I realized, no, this is not smart. Why would I put it under the car? Because I would just run over it. So long story short, I bothered them for 2 years. They finally got me a skateboard. I skated every single day at the bridge at 14 hours.
5: Was there an organization that was responsible for curious young people like you?
8: No, I don't think there was then. We figured it out ourselves.
5: Really?
7: Yeah. So I met one guy I used to skate with, and we'd push each other and we'd learn together. And I eventually met two guys, three guys, four guys, until I finally got wind of the whole skateboarding community in Lusaka. And it's been a journey since. Here I am today. I'm talking 10, 11 or 12 years ago.
5: Zambian skateboarders Innocent Sechande and Mukuka Chande speaking with me at Vatican Radio on the sidelines of their Rome World Skate Tour World Cup recently. And that is all we have time for in this edition of Culture and Society. Until next week, at the same time, my name is Kanyanta Godfrey Kampamba.
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4: Hello and welcome to the program. I am Festus Tarawali. Young peace builders from around the world have been telling the United Nations that while funding is vital, money alone will not secure lasting peace. They were speaking last week on the margins of the first ever UN Peace Building Week in New York. The youth representatives from countries including Afghanistan, Ghana, Ivory Coast, Canada and the United States told UN News that shrinking civic space, limited trust in youth leaders and a lack of protection for activists are making their work increasingly difficult. Jen Hernandez from the Global Network of Women Peace Builders said young women in the Middle East, North Africa and South Asia want stronger partnerships with the private sector and opportunities to develop technical skills. She said young people also need long-term intergenerational partnerships that allow them to build experience and pass on their knowledge to the next generation. Issa Toha Shamsu from Ghana's African Students for Interfaith Tolerance said he began bringing people together after the 2019 attack on worshippers in New Zealand. He said he wanted to understand why such violence happens and started organizing dialogue between different communities, only later realizing that what he was doing was peace building. Linda Dempa, an entrepreneur from Ivory Coast, said her country's history of periods of instability has shown how closely peace and economic opportunity are linked. She said businesses can help create stability because people with secure jobs are less likely to be drawn into conflict or recruited by armed groups. Yahya Kani from Afghanistan's National Youth Consensus for Peace said young activists in his country have faced major obstacles for years, including being told they lacked experience and struggling to secure even small amounts of funding. He said conditions have deteriorated dramatically since the Taliban returned to power in 2021. John Costa from the International Association of Youth and Students for Peace said donors should support the wider peace-building ecosystem, not just individual projects. He said much of the work that makes peace-building effective, that is, building trust, maintaining relationships, learning and supporting one another, is difficult to fund but essential. The UN Assistant Secretary General for Youth Affairs, Felipe Paulier, said financing mechanisms must recognize young people as genuine partners in peace-building. Pope Leo says colleges and universities can be ideal spaces for confronting issues facing society, such as addressing the needs of marginalized people and reflecting on the impact of artificial intelligence. The Pope said this in a meeting last Thursday with the presidents of the Jesuit colleges and universities in North America. Isabella de Carvalho has this report.
10: In his address, Pope Leo offered a roadmap for how colleges and universities can help their members confront society's most pressing issues. The Pope drew inspiration from the Jesuits' four universal apostolic preferences, themes that were established in 2019 and aimed to guide the work of the Society of Jesus for the following 10 years. The preferences are showing the way to God, walking with excluded, journeying with the youth, and caring for our common home. Pope Leo XIV began his address by highlighting the multitude of challenges facing humanity today.
11: Indeed, our time has called an age of epochal change.
10: In terms of the theme walking with the poor, the Pope emphasized how this is particularly important in a time when record numbers of our brothers and sisters are living in poverty.
11: Your institutions are called not only to teach your students about the injustices faced by those on the margins of society, but also to be powerful channels in promoting systemic change through proposing new models rooted in solidarity, and in the common good.
10: He also insisted that colleges and universities need to help immigrants, refugees, and those of lower socioeconomic status to access advanced education in order to integrate into society and enrich student bodies. With regards to the theme of accompanying young people, the Pope insisted that colleges and universities are natural places to generate hope in a better future.
11: I invite you to continue to foster that sense of hope among those in your communities, through opportunities for dialogue, service, and prayer, remembering always that the resurrection of Christ is the ultimate source of hope.
10: Turning to the theme of caring for creation, Pope Leo encouraged Jesuit-run institutions to instruct by example and not solely in theory, especially given the effects of climate change and the exploitation of resources by a few at the expense of the common good. With respect to the theme showing the way to God, the Pope pointed out that those who conduct research, those who pursue studies, and those who seek the truth are ultimately seeking God, whether they realize it or not. Lastly, the Pope also reflected on artificial intelligence and how colleges and universities can play a special role in addressing the negative and positive consequences of this technological development.
4: And that's all for this edition of News for Young People. Until the same time next week, I am Festus Tarawali.
2: 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Praised be Jesus Christ. Laudetur Jesus Christus.

Don't be frightened, Mr. Gould is here. Will appear in a moment. I am not, as you know, in the habit of speaking on any concert except the Thursday night previews, but a curious situation has arisen which merits, I think, a word or two. You are about to hear a rather, shall we say, unorthodox performance of the Brahms D minor concerto, a performance distinctly different from any I've ever heard, or even dreamt of, for that matter, in its remarkably broad tempi and its frequent departures from Brahms' dynamic indications. I cannot say I am in total agreement with Mr. Gould's conception. And this raises the interesting question, what am I doing conducting it? I'm conducting it because Mr. Gould is so valid and serious an artist that I must take seriously anything he conceives in good faith. And his conception is interesting enough so that I feel you should hear it too. But the age-old question still remains, in a concerto, who is the boss, the soloist or the conductor? The answer is, of course, sometimes one and sometimes the other, depending on the people involved. But almost always the two manage to get together by persuasion or charm or even threats to achieve a unified performance. I have only once before in my life had to submit to a soloist's wholly new and incompatible concept, and that was the last time I accompanied Mr. Gould. But this time, the discrepancies between our views are so great that I feel I must make this small disclaimer. So why, to repeat the question, am I conducting it? Why do I not make a minor scandal, get a substitute soloist, or let an assistant conduct it? Because I am fascinated, glad to have the chance for a new look at this much-played work. Because, what's more, there are moments in Mr. Gould's performance that emerge with astonishing freshness and conviction. Thirdly, because we can all learn something from this extraordinary artist who is a thinking performer. And finally, because there is in music what Dimitri Mitropoulos used to call the sportive element, that factor of curiosity, adventure, experiment. And I can assure you that it has been an adventure this week, collaborating with Mr. Gould on this Brahms concerto. And it's in this spirit of adventure that we now present it to you.

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2: In the headlines this Thursday, July 2nd, the Pope releases his monthly Prayer with the Pope video for July, dedicated for respect for human life. The Dicastery for the Doctrine of the Faith issues a decree excommunicating members of the priestly fraternity of St. Pius X after the illicit episcopal ordinations on July 1st. And the director of the IOM Coordination Office for the Mediterranean welcomes Pope Leo's visit on Saturday, reiterating that his voice is an important moral force in an increasingly polarized debate on migration. In the Vatican, I'm Kelsey Gussie. Pope Leo XIV has urged Catholics across the globe to join him this July in praying for respect for human life. The Pope released the monthly Pray with the Pope video on Thursday, which is prepared by the Pope's Worldwide Prayer Network. In it, the Holy Father insists that every person is a sacred gift that reflects the face of God. And he asks for the grace for everyone to recognize and protect the unique and unrepeatable value of every human being. Let's now listen to the Holy Father as he prays for the monthly prayer intention.
3: In the name of the Father, and of the Son, and of the Holy Spirit, Amen. Lord of life, you created us in love and called us to live in fullness. Each person is a sacred gift that reflects your face from the first instant of existence to the final breath of their journey on earth. Today, we ask for the grace to recognize and protect the unique and unrepeatable value of every human being. May we learn to welcome life unconditionally, to tenderly care for fragility, to accompany each stage with respect, and to bravely defend those who have no voice. Forgive us, Lord, when we fall into indifference or the culture of discard, when we fail to see in others a being worthy of love. Give us a new heart, always ready to choose life, and generous hands that protect it through concrete actions. Make your church a living witness of the gospel of life, an open home where every life is celebrated, where no one feels unwanted, and where dignity is always honored and protected. Lord Jesus, may we love life as you love it, with tenderness, fidelity, and self-giving. May we proclaim in words and actions that every human life is worth the total gift of ourselves. Amen.
2: The Dicastery for the Doctrine of the Faith has issued a decree that excommunicates members of the priestly fraternity of St. Pius X after the illicit episcopal ordinations on July 1st. Devin Watkins reports.
4: On Wednesday, July 1st, the priestly fraternity of St. Pius X carried out illicit episcopal ordinations in Switzerland against the express orders of Pope Leo XIV. According to a decree issued on Thursday, Cardinal Victor Manuel Fernandez, prefect of the Dicastery for the Doctrine of the Faith, defined the ordinations as an act of a schismatic nature. The consecrator bishops and the newly consecrated bishops have thus incurred ipso facto the lece sententiae excommunication reserved to the Apostolic See. The ordinations were carried out without a pontifical mandate and against the will of the Supreme Pontiff, read the decree. The excommunication newly separates the bishops and priests of the Fraternity of St. Pius X from the Church of Rome. An accompanying explanatory note recalled the many attempts to bring members of the fraternity back into full communion, but said they are now in full violation of canon law. In defining the ordinations as delict of schism, the note said the priests and bishops of the fraternity are now schismatics. As for the lay faithful, those who formally adhere to the fraternity are to